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8: REMA 99.7 weather.
4: Remaining cloudy with a medium chance of coastal showers, slight chance elsewhere today, with temperatures between 13 and 17 degrees. And for the weekend, a partly cloudy Saturday, chance of morning fog, slight chance of a shower and light winds, with overnight temps falling to between 4 and 7 and expecting to reach 14 to 18 degrees during the day. And for Sunday, a partly cloudy day, high chance of showers about the Upper Hunter, medium chance elsewhere, with overnight temperatures falling to around 8 degrees, with daytime temperatures on Sunday between 12 and 17.
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Have you ever noticed how easy it is to spend all week looking forward to the weekend, and then somehow you do more work on the weekend than you did in the week? Maybe you've had weekends where work officially stopped, but your mind never quite got the message. Hi, this is Ken Robinson and welcome to The Week Ahead. In today's episode, we're talking about how to leave work behind before the weekend arrives, so there's room to rest, spend time with God, and be fully present with your family. We'll look at a few simple things you can do during the week that make it easier to switch off when the weekend comes. And we'll also spend some time in Scripture and see why rest isn't something you have to earn. Psalm 127 says, "In vain you rise early and stay up late." That's a verse that speaks into the way many of us live. We're going to talk about that in just a moment. Most of us are pretty good at planning our week. We put things in calendars, we make lists, we think ahead. But we don't always give the same attention to rest. We sort of assume it'll happen by itself. And then Friday arrives and we're still carrying unfinished work, there's emails that still need answering, and a head full of things we need to remember for next week. In Psalm 127 it says, "In vain you rise early and stay up late, toiling for food to eat." You know, this is a reminder that life isn't meant to be one long stretch of work. I mean, don't get me wrong, work is important. It provides finances for our family. It helps us serve others. It gives us a purpose in life. But God never designed you to be switched on all the time. The trouble is, work doesn't stay neatly inside office walls anymore. Years ago, when you left work, you mostly left it behind. Now it sits in your pocket. A message comes through, an email arrives, a notification pops up, and suddenly you're back at work, even if you're sitting at home having a barbecue. That's why I think switching off starts before the weekend begins. It starts with making a decision. Not a dramatic one, just a simple decision that says, "When I finish this week, I'm going to give myself permission to rest." Now, that sounds obvious, but it's not always easy. A lot of us carry the feeling that there's always one more thing we should be doing. One more email to answer, one more task to complete. I mean, the list never completely disappears. I've noticed that if I wait until everything is finished before I never rest. Because there's always something left to do. And maybe you've found that. One thing that helps is taking a few minutes before the end of the week to write down everything that's waiting for the next week. The calls that you need to make, the jobs you need to finish, the things that you just don't want to forget. You know, it's amazing how often that simple habit helps clear your head. Instead of trying to remember everything all weekend, you've parked it somewhere safe and you can come back to it later. Jesus says in Matthew chapter 11, "Come to me and I will give you rest." I like that because it's not complicated. You see, rest isn't something you earn once you've achieved enough. It's something God knows you need. Sometimes we think of rest as doing nothing, but rest is really about being refreshed. It's about creating space for the things that help you reconnect with God and with the people you love. That might look different for you than it does for someone else. Maybe for you it's spending time outdoors. Maybe it's a slow breakfast with your family. Maybe it's sitting quietly with a cup of coffee and reading a few verses from Scripture. Or maybe it's getting involved at church without feeling rushed from one thing to the next. The point isn't what you do. The point is making room for it. Because if you don't plan any space for rest, something else will usually fill it. I've learned that the busiest people often need boundaries the most. Not because they're weak, because they're responsible. And the more responsibility you carry, the easier it is to feel like you should always be available, always reachable, always checking for that email. But that comes at a cost. And if you're constantly connected to work, it's hard to be fully present anywhere else.
You might be at home, but you're not really there. You might be talking with your family while you're mentally preparing for Monday morning. You might be sitting in church thinking about a problem at work. Proverbs chapter 4 says, above all else, guard your heart. You know, part of guarding your heart is deciding what gets your attention and when. That might mean turning off notifications for a while. It might mean setting a time when work emails stop. It might mean leaving the laptop in its bag. You know, those small choices can create space for something better. Space to spend time with your family. Space to just think for a moment. Space to sit outside and enjoy the sunshine. Space to pray. And space to enjoy the people around you. And often that's where we notice God at work in ways we might otherwise miss. Not in the rush, not in the constant activity, but in the quieter moments. You know, Paul writes in Philippians, do not be anxious about anything. That's a verse I come back to quite often. Not because it magically removes every concern. I mean, it doesn't. But it reminds me that I don't have to carry everything by myself. You know, some things can wait until Monday. Some concerns can be handed over to God, and some problems don't need to be solved today. As you move through the week, maybe that's worth remembering. You don't have to drag every unfinished task into the weekend. You don't have to keep rehearsing next week's challenges before Monday's even arrived. I mean, do what needs to be done, finish what you can, make a note of what remains, then allow yourself to step away. Your family deserves your attention. Your relationship with God deserves your attention. And if I'm honest, you probably need that time as well. The work will still be there when the new week begins. You can be guaranteed on that. For now, perhaps, the goal is simply to arrive at the weekend with a little more margin than usual, a little more peace, and a little more room to breathe, and a little more capacity to enjoy the good things that God has already placed in front of you. Well, that's it for today's episode of The Week Ahead. If you've been enjoying this daily podcast, could you do me a favour? The way the algorithm of Apple, Spotify, and all the podcast players works is when somebody writes a review, it sends a message to them.

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0: Patrick was visiting the largest slum in Africa, surrounded by devastating poverty, while listening to the beautiful singing of a church choir. In his words, it was like hearing heaven and seeing hell. Then God spoke. I'm Tanya Harris of God Conversations. Patrick says the voice was loud and clear. I remember these people. I want you to remember them. The moment Holy Spirit finished speaking, the singers switched from Swahili to English. Unbeknownst to Patrick, they'd been singing the words, "Remember me, God, remember me," over and over. That experience led Patrick to start a charity that continues to this day. Patrick's God conversation shows how God speaks to invite us into mission. God calls us to be the answer to someone else's prayer. We too are called to remember them. 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
2: In this bulletin, Angus Taylor at loggerheads with Pauline Hanson and changes to Brisbane flight paths. With the details, I'm Naomi Miller. The chief executive of Telstra has arrived back in Australia as the telco battles the fallout from its major outage. Independent federal MP Di Lee has told Channel 9 more needs to be done to ensure the country's telecommunications network is secure.
3: We're relying so much on technology and not on enough human intervention. And I think this is so critical.
2: South Australian police are looking into whether a death in a regional hospital is linked to issues reaching 000 during the meltdown. Pauline Hanson is at loggerheads with Angus Taylor following claims by the opposition leader her party would send Australia broke. Mr. Taylor has used a speech accusing One Nation of having no credible plan to pay for its policies. He's also refusing to back away from claims One Nation would blow up the joint.
4: So if I take the top four policies, and before we even get into the details, there's $1 trillion of spending there, which would raise interest rates on modest assumptions by 3%, raise inflation by 3%, cause a debt crisis. I mean, we need a serious plan to get out of the mess that Labor has taken us into.
2: Senator Hanson says the coalition needs to work with, not against her, to oust the Albanese government. United States officials say they have hit 90 Iranian targets in the latest round of strikes. Tehran claims it's been targeting US assets in Kuwait, Bahrain and Qatar. Observers warn there's been a dramatic drop in the number of ships travelling through the Strait of Hormuz. Back home, nearly 140,000 Brisbane residents are set to benefit from major changes to airport flight paths.

0: spared by changes to arrivals and takeoffs at the southern end. Air Services Australia say they're not done yet either, with more work to be done for South Moreton Bay Island residents in the final stage of the noise action plan.
1: A large male saltwater crocodile has been removed from North Queensland waters after it began stalking people. The 3.5-metre salty was living in Palm Creek near Ingham and has since been taken to a facility in Townsville. International Christian Concern has released its 2026 Global Persecution Index, which is primarily prepared for American lawmakers. This year, it puts the spotlight on the leaders of nations where persecution is worsening, such as Nigeria, India, Syria, and Nicaragua. And five Iranian Christians have been condemned to a combined 71 years in prison for ordinary Christian activities, such as praying, performing baptisms, taking communion, and celebrating Christmas. They've been told their appeals have failed, although no hearing took place. They include an Iranian-Armenian pastor and his wife, a male and female Christian convert, and a third unidentified woman. Iran-focused human rights group Article 18 reported that they were convicted of propaganda against the state and acting against national security. A new NRLW record has been set by Broncos star Tamika Upton, becoming the first player in the league to score 50 career tries. And France is the first team to qualify for the World Cup semi-finals, beating Morocco 2-0. Golden Boot leader Kylian Mbappe scoring his 8th goal of the tournament in the 60th minute. That's the latest Vision National News. I'm Naomi Millam.
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9: Remaining cloudy with a medium chance of coastal showers, slight chance elsewhere today, with temperatures between 13 and 17 degrees. And for the weekend, a partly cloudy Saturday, chance of morning fog, slight chance of a shower, and light winds, with overnight temps falling to between 4 and 7, and expecting to reach 14 to 18 degrees during the day. And for Sunday, a partly cloudy day, high chance of showers about the Upper Hunter, medium chance elsewhere, with overnight temperatures falling to around 8 degrees, with daytime temperatures on Sunday between 12 and 17.
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11: A word on courage. Psalm 27 verse 1. The Lord is my light and my salvation. So why should I be afraid? The Lord is my fortress, protecting me from danger. So why should I tremble?
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0: the combined talent of the more than 8 billion people walking the planet right now is truly staggering. And yet, what proportion of that talent goes to waste simply because the world doesn't value or acknowledge it? Think about it. The loss of all that talent to the collective human enterprise is mind-blowing. Hi, I'm Bernie Diamond and welcome again to Fresh. So many people have been damaged by the rough and tumble of life in a world where everyone's clamoring for attention and success, where because how they look or where they come from diminishes their value in the eyes of others. You have to ask yourself, why do we do that? And why does God allow it? Proverbs chapter 15, verses 3 and 4. The Lord sees what happens everywhere. He watches everyone, good and evil. Kind words are like a life-giving tree, but lying words will crush your spirit. Make no mistake, none of this has escaped God's attention. The terrible things we do to others happen right under His nose. God sees the evil, and He will deal with it when the time comes. But in the meantime, there's something that you and I can do that'll make a huge difference in countless people's lives. Kind words are like a life-giving tree. The original Hebrew language paints a beautiful picture of those kind words, a healing tongue, speech that restores, soothes, and encourages, brings vitality, growth, and blessing like a life-giving tree. It's remarkable how little encouragement some people actually need to begin the process of becoming all that God made them to be. You can be the one who, through your kind words, your healing tongue, restores their life to all that it was meant to be. Yeah, you. That's God's word, fresh for you today.
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6: This is where we will look back and reflect on these moments right here. And so being in awe, posturing yourself with your hands open, heart open, eyes open to see the wonder that is this marriage and family. That's the way we try and posture for ourselves and our marriage and ultimately for our kids as well.
7: That's Chris Grabe, and he and his wife Jenny are here with us today on Focus on the Family with Jim Daly. They're going to be sharing how you can bring some healthy, life-giving rhythms and patterns into your family. Thanks for joining us. I'm John Fuller.
8: John, we talk about family a lot. I guess that's the title, right? Focus on the Family.
9: That's what we do.
8: I mean, I do find it humorous. Sometimes people say, don't make an idol out of family. We get that. We're not trying to tell every single person they've got to get married. That's between them and the Lord. But we are here to talk about family, about marriage, about parenting, and we hope help you along that way so you can do it as best as you can. And one of the things that all of us tend to hit are these ruts where you get kind of out of sync and you just start doing the thing. And then by the time you look up, 5 years has gone by, the kids are now 7 and 9, and have we been as intentional as we needed to be as a parent? Hey, every time we can kind of wake you up to that fact to pay attention, that's our goal, and to give you great advice on how to correct some of the things that might help you do the parenting job better or the family job better.
7: Mm-hmm. And to do it better now while the kids are in the home, if they're in the home. And Chris and Jenny Grabe are really qualified to talk about this. They have 5 children. They host the podcast, The Rhythm of Us, and they have a book with a similar title, The Rhythm of Home, 5 Intentional Practices for a Thriving Family Culture.
8: Chris and Jenny, welcome to Focus on the Family.
10: Thank you so much for having us.
9: It's good to be back.
10: Good to be back with you guys.
8: Yeah, that's great. 5 kids. So I did a weird thing the other night. Dean and I were grabbing pizza at kind of a, you know, one of those little fashionable pizza places
9: boutique
8: downtown. Yeah. And this young family came in, and it was awesome. They had 3 kids, 1 in a stroller. They're, you know, getting pizza to go. And as we're walking out the door together, I said, that is great. You guys have had 3 kids. That's wonderful. I love seeing families. And we get in the car, and Jean goes, that was weird. She goes, why would you say so? Because it's awesome to see young families having children.
9: Yeah. Well, it is.
8: But she said, that is awesome, but I think it's a little odd to say that to strangers.
9: Well, when we show up at a restaurant, people are always they start rolling their eyes like, here we go. We got 5 kids. And then usually they come in like, your kids were so well behaved. Yeah, it's like they're waiting for us to ruin their night.
8: Okay, but fundamentally, you think of a restaurant, they should be ringing the bell. A family of 5 in here. Ding, ding, ding, ding. Right. You know, that's money.
10: That is.
8: It is kind of weird that the culture has leaned away from having big families and see it as something negative. There's something in me that goes, wake up. I don't want to see any more of your dog pictures. Dogs are great. Cats are great. But kids are better.
10: Mm-hmm. So, they're pretty great,
8: And you guys are experts on that, having 5 kids yourself.
10: We're
8: all right, Jenny, I'm sure this gets right to it. Like, some days you had to be going crazy.
10: Oh, absolutely. You know, we always joke that, you know, after that 3rd kid, it just starts getting chaotic, you know? And after your 3rd week without sleep, you're like, what were all those things we said we were going to do someday? What were all those things we said were important? And that's really where the book came from, was just this really deep desire to be intentional, like you said. Like, we don't want to just forget all those things we said we were going to fill our family life with. We want to be intentional. We want to make sure that these rhythms we're filling our home with are lining up with our values. And we're going to have to sit down and put some thought behind this, or we're just going to drift along with the culture around us.
8: You know, about half the listenership and the research that we've done have kids in the home. So you're talking to moms and dads that are, they're at where you were at. How do you even know that you need a rhythm in your family when you have three kids, four kids, five kids, and rhythm is like the farthest thing from your mind?
10: Well, the truth is, we all have a rhythm of home, right? We have a set of habits that are carrying us, that are shaping us to become a certain kind of family. So the question really is, do we like that rhythm? Do we like those set of habits? Are they in line with our values? Do we like who they're shaping us to become as a family? And if not, how do we make some changes so that we can head in the right direction as a family?
8: You know, Chris, I'm a terrible fix-it guy around the house. I'm pathetic. I confess it. You know, Gene does a lot of it. That's even, I can't believe I'm saying this, but
9: this is a safe place.
8: I'm glad this is safe. But I, you know, in that context, let's start with what is a rhythm. Tell me what it is.
9: Well, I mean, you know, when people say, we ask people all the time, are you in rhythm or out of rhythm? Pretty quickly, people can go like, oh, I know where we're out of rhythm, right? And so the idea behind us coming up with this book is saying, okay, well, we started with our first book, The Rhythm of Us, that was about marriage. This one's like, okay, how do we take these same rhythms and bridge it to families? The same principles apply. But this idea of these five practical rhythms where people can go like, hey, what do I do today to get started, right? What are the five rhythms I can put my hands on?
8: That's awesome, and we're going to, that's what we want to unfold, starting with speaking life. So let's describe that one. That one, first of all, so important. Speaking life over your family, over your kids.
9: We look at that rhythm as almost like a cornerstone between the other ones. Because you can focus on serving and some of these others, adventure, but if you're not speaking words of life to each other, nothing's going to work. It's like, cool, I don't hear what you're saying because you haven't said the things that mean the most to me. And so for us, we've as a value in our marriage that we started off early, and now we do that with our kids. And we love this. I mean, for me, I'm a words guy. I love when Jenny will talk to me and share it with me and tell me how much she loves me and all the things, right? I'm an affirmation guy. But our kids are the same way. And so I think if you can cultivate this atmosphere of speaking life into your kids and into your family, there's a massive amount of fruit that will come
8: from that. Jenny, I don't know if it goes with gender generally. I would think moms are pretty good about speaking life over their children. I don't know. I don't have any data. But I think men can struggle.
10: You know,
8: more
10: for,
8: so.
10: For us, it's really the opposite. And it could just be personality type. Like you said, Chris is really good at this rhythm. Huh. You know, if he saw a family at a pizza place, he would probably say, great job
8: raising
10: having those
8: kids.
10: He would. He just, everything he thinks, he says out loud, which is a different conversation.
8: Gene would say, yep, I know that.
10: Yep. It sounds like Gene and I are a lot alike. But I have really had to work on this, you know, especially early on in our marriage. It wasn't that I wasn't thinking nice things. I just wasn't in the habit of speaking them out loud, which is a really different thing. You know, if we don't say them out loud, they don't really count because the people that we love don't get to hear those wonderful things we're thinking. And Chris really had to say after a while, like, hey, I'm going to need you to tell me that I'm awesome. Like, I need to hear this from you. Like,
8: great. This
10: is really important to me. And he was right. And over time, I really did learn by his example that just speak it out loud. When you think something nice, just take a moment, speak it out loud.
8: You know, it's amazing when you look at, you know, like our counseling team, we take a look every month at the tally of what are the big headlines that are coming in, just so we're aware. And, you know, that breakdown in communication and marriage is always present in the top 15. And the reason I'm bringing it up, when you look at repairing damage in a marriage, this is one of the fundamental things.
10: For sure.
8: Can you just show appreciation for one another?
10: Yeah.
8: And when you do that, it's like the human heart blossoms. It just opens up. We like to hear these things.
9: Yeah. One of the things we discovered, we were doing a retreat, and we were sitting there with these couples, and they were kind of walking through these rhythms. And I asked them, I said, we asked the question, how many of you saw speaking life modeled from your parents when you were growing up? Specifically, mom and dad saying positive things about each other in front of the children,
8: boy,
9: which also trickled down.
6: 98% of the room said they never saw it. Mm. Never saw it. And people go, I never even saw it. I didn't model it. How do I do this? And I think we all have to realize what we're doing in our marriage, in our relationship, is the foundation we're setting for our children and the marriage that they will have. And so,
7: so true.
6: We speak life to each other, then also speak life to our children as well, because we wanted that to reverberate for generations to come.
8: Mm-hmm. Right. And that's not a budget item. No. You can do that without spending money on dinner and roses and just speak life over each other.
7: Yeah, there was one part of this that I was really interested in, Jenny, and you had a story about a dad who kind of spoke about potential. I mean, this is an element of speaking life, the potential he saw or set, I guess, for his child. Talk about that.
10: I love this story. So there was a family growing up for me that was a really close family of mine. And then when I went off to college at Belmont in Nashville, they ended up living just a couple hours away. So whenever I got, you know, kind of the desire for a home-cooked meal, I was eating Diet Coke and popcorn probably, they would invite me over and cook a nice home-cooked meal. And it was one of those nights, and I had been over with their family, and they had several other people in the community over as well. And as the evening was dying down, the other guests started heading home, and there was a single woman there who headed home. It was pretty late. And Michael, the dad, I will never forget this. You know, I'm probably 19 or 20, and I was observing their family because they had an incredible marriage and family, and I was just always learning from them. And he called out to his 11-year-old son, who just happened to be walking by after she had left, and he said, "Hey, Chris, will you call Miss Susan and just make sure she got home okay?" And I turned around to him expecting a normal, you know, 11-year-old boy's response would probably be like, "What? I'm not doing that," or "That's awkward. You do it," or whatever it was. And he just said, "Oh yeah, Dad, I'll do that." And he went and called her just to check on her. And I mean, there was so much happening
8: right
10: in that moment, right? I mean, he not only spoke to the potential in his son to be thoughtful, he was passing on the characteristics of thoughtfulness and kindness, of thinking of somebody else. He could have very easily gotten up and done it himself, right? But then those character traits would have remained his own. But instead, he saw an opportunity to call out something great in his son and teach him the incredible value of caring for somebody else.
8: No, that's so good. And again, a very easy example. You can do that. You just need to be thinking that way.
10: Looking for those opportunities.
8: Yeah. Chris, let's go to the next one, the rhythm of serving. I like that. I think we tended to make that pretty complicated, though. You know, we set up a time to go serve at the animal shelter, and, you know, Gene organized all that, but it didn't just happen. It was some thought, which sometimes people have a hard time getting over that barrier, if it's going to take a lot. But speak to the rhythm of serving and how you can make that a little easier.
9: Yeah, I think Virginia and I have the five rhythms. Even when we looked at our marriage, it was one that we both kind of was on the bottom rung for us. We had to learn how to serve each other, right? And then, you know, you have kids and you go, okay, cool. And then there's the natural, like, you know, obviously you're young, we need to help you and do that. But when we talk about serving, it's kind of this whole other level. One of the things we talk about a lot is really there's so many different ways we can serve our kids. And we say, enter their world. One of the best ways you can serve your children is just by listening to what they're saying. They're saying more than we can ever possibly imagine.
8: That's true.
9: But sometimes we don't just stop to listen to what they're saying. When you enter their world and you can serve them, okay, what are you saying? What do you need right now? Okay, great. Mm-hmm. Great example. One of our daughters, she loves to read and be by herself. And so she asked Jenny if she could clean out the bottom of one of our closets so she could go and have a reading corner.
10: This was in the middle of 2020. So all of space. That
9: everybody
10: togetherness,
9: needs a minute.
10: The introverts needed their space.
8: Yeah, I need to create a space.
10: Yes.
9: So she listened to her, entered her world, and she cleaned out the space in the closet. She had a flashlight in there, and she was reading her book, and the flashlight kind of sees something sparkly in the corner. And just a little backstory, at the time, Jenny had lost the diamond on her wedding ring, and we had no clue where it was.
8: Yikes.
9: Well, she had lost it doing laundry, and it turns out 5 months later, it was at the bottom of this closet, and our daughter comes back in. She goes,
4: what is this, mommy?
8: And it was my wedding ring.
9: It was the diamond for her wedding ring, which you just go, okay, we entered her world, we served her, and God blessed us by bringing that back around. Yeah. And so serving doesn't necessarily mean just doing the laundry and giving them food and running them to the thing. It's listening, entering their world, and discovering what God's doing in them right now.
8: Yeah. Jenny, let me ask this question. The difference between enabling and serving.
10: Mm. Right? Yeah.
8: I think when I assess my parenting, I may have been a bit more of an enabler, you know, to rescue them a little too quickly.
10: Yeah.
8: But speak to both of those. Sometimes you need to lean one way or the other, but speak to the danger of the enabling.
10: Yeah, I think what we want to be careful that we're not communicating is that you do everything for your kids, because then you are enabling and you're also harming them, because we're robbing them of this opportunity to learn to do things for themselves, right? So there is a difference between opportunities to care for my kids and serve them and listen and dignify them. There's a kind of help and serving that dignifies them, and then there's a kind of help that harms them by robbing them of the opportunity to do things for themselves.
8: What is the motivation for a parent who is over-enabling? I mean, what's happening for them? They see that as, I'm a great parent. It gives them some kind of satisfaction, I would think.
10: Sure, I would think so as well. And I think that there's probably all different personality types with different motivations for doing that. But I think, you know, the times where I've caught myself doing that, it's usually just, it's easier.
8: Let me ask both of you to respond to this one. The third one, seeking adventure. I think that sounds like fun. That's where I would like to live. Yes. That's the parent I
10: want to be. That's your favorite rhythm.
8: I've got an idea. Trent sent me a note the other day, and he said, Dad, I'm just feeling nostalgic. I just love the fact that we shot rockets off at the park, nighttime, no lights, Nerf fights, and just all those things. Mm. That was fun. I enjoyed that so much. But do you define it? What does it mean to seek adventure?
9: Oh, this is by far this is my by far.
11: Like, guys,
9: I knew it.
11: You have stories.
9: Yeah, I mean, you know, we with five kids, you know, some are wired inherently for adventure, and some are like, nope, yeah. Feet on the ground. Yeah. Adventure looks very different for each one of
8: them.
9: That's good, yeah. But one of the things we try and explain to people go, oh, well, you know, maybe I don't have the budget, we can't go on a big trip. They immediately go to like the big trip, and there can be adventures in every single day. You know, you can go, hey, we're gonna go to the park today, we're gonna go to the jump, you know, place. It could be something free, we're gonna go to a waterfall. You know, adventure, we're all wired for adventure. I think, you know, Christ was the ultimate adventurer, right? And he called us to this wild life. And so I think we're all wired for it. I think some of us are just pre-programmed to go, I don't think I want to do that. And so there's a story we write in the book about how we took the kids skiing, and the two older kids the three younger were at ski school, but the two older kids, you know, they were like, hey, we're gonna go off, and I'm like, okay, great. So we're like, cool, we're just gonna enjoy some us time on the slopes. And you get on a chair and you're like, okay, it says blue and it says black on that. I was like, we'll just go up and do the blue. Well, and Jenny's like, are you sure there's a blue up there? I was like, oh yeah, look, it's on the sign. We get to the top, there was no blue to be found. It was just straight black diamond with powder everywhere, and we're like, we're gonna die, we're literally gonna die. And it almost happened, because we are just scrambling. I'm looking at my wife. I'm like, I'm never going to see my wife again. She's buried in the powder over there.
8: Right.
9: And we finally roll our way out of the mountain, get down. We're like, oh, we're never doing that again. And then we're like at the lodge going like, okay, we need a minute. And then we look up and we see our daughter. And she comes walking in the corner. She's like, guys, we just got stuck on a black diamond. I'm like, what? So we're on our adventure, they're on their adventure, but we get to come together and celebrate that, like, in them is the spirit of adventure that we've had the opportunity to craft. We're over there dying in the powder, they're dying in the powder, but we get to come together unified and share an amazing story of how we both just walked through some insanity, came on their side. It was just a really bonding moment.
8: Jenny, let me aim this at you, the freedom to fly. I don't mean to always talk in those terms, but moms can struggle a little bit with that, you know, like, yeah, that's dangerous. I mean, Jean and I, my goodness, they'd ride the bikes down the driveway, and she'd say, well, how come their helmets aren't on? I know, you know, half of you are going to say, okay, you should, yeah, I know that, but they just jumped on the bike, and they went down, and they came back, and put your helmet on, that kind of thing. But sometimes we can want to wrap our kids in bubble wrap. I guess the mechanism, if you're the father or the mother, to relax that safety bubble a little bit and let your kids fly. And then the other side of flying, whatever that might be.
10: Absolutely. You know, and like Chris said, like, we're all wired to fly. We all need adventure, whether we instinctively know that or not. The truth is, nobody wants to get to the end of their life, or our kids get to the end of their time with us as a family and look back at all the things we wish we had done. Nobody wants to do that. We want to marvel at all the adventures we said yes to, you know? And sometimes as parents, that requires us stepping outside of our comfort zone, you know? Like, God will call our kids to things that are way outside of my realm of comfortability. And I have to choose in those moments, okay, if God is calling them into this, am I going to say yes? Am I going to give them that freedom to fly and cheer them on as they go? Or am I going to cling to that comfort and to the safety and look back and wish that we had said yes to some of those things?
8: And there's sometimes you need to do that.
9: Well, the same thing can be true. You know, we want that for our kids, but the same thing needs to be true for our spouses. There's moments where our spouses have some dreams, and we need to kind of water those to go, hey,
8: wow,
9: I'm going to give you the freedom to fly in this. Because again, all of this comes from, if we want it in our kids, we have to model it in our marriage. And I think when a spouse comes behind and supports the other one in a way to go, I think it's time for you to step out, have an adventure, because you've been talking about this dream for a while, it's time for you to fly. There's something powerful about
8: that. That's really good.
7: You know, kind of related to this is family mottos. We did not have one. I wish we would have. You know, it kind of had a driving theme. But I guess you've got one about trusting God in writing the story. So this relates, I think, to the letting go and the freedom.
10: For sure.
9: Yeah, I mean, look, we all believe, we love Jesus in our house, right? And we believe that God has a plan for us, and that if we bring him in on the equation, that we can write a pretty powerful story. And so we try to incorporate that into our kids' lives and our marriage and everything we're doing to say, hey, what is God doing here, and how is he moving in you, and how is he moving in this season and moving in our family? And so we just truly believe that you know, when we go look up, like, we want the story to be amazing. We don't want our kids, we don't want us in our marriage to look back and go like, ah, we left it on the table or whatever. We want to go, man, that was a wild, awesome ride, and what a powerful story, and God was at the center of it the whole way.
8: That is so good. You know, we're coming up toward the last few minutes here, but we've covered the rhythm of serving, the rhythm of seeking adventure, the rhythm of speaking life. That's where we started. The fourth one is this idea of the rhythm of slowing down. Man, if any culture needs this, it's our culture. When it comes to this rhythm of slowing down, I guess, how do you identify it, and then how do you do it?
10: Yeah, I mean, this is arguably my favorite rhythm. Okay. I love this one. I think because I need it so much, you know, as a mom, where I'm always looking at my to-do list, and there is a lot of things on my to-do list with five kids and a house to run. It's never empty. But if I'm not careful, I can let myself get so consumed with getting things done that I miss out on the sweetness of family. You know, the best part of my day is never crossing off those things on my to-do list. It's always the moments that I chose to slow down and savor whatever moment I have with my kids. And you said, what's the best way to practice this? There are several ways we outline in the book, but one of the easiest ways to start practicing this is just to let your kids take the lead. And this has happened so many times for me. I'm lost in laundry or getting things done around the house, and one of my kids will invite me in to join them in some kind of activity, whether it's getting on the floor and playing Legos or making a batch of, you know, pretend cookies or just going for a walk in the neighborhood. Mm-hmm. And honestly, I wish I could say, I just stop what I'm doing and I just say a hearty yes to every single invitation. But I don't always, because I feel the weight of getting everything done. But the times where I am able to slow down and say, yes, let's step into this moment together to build relationship, those are always the best parts of the day. And the truth is, that's where our relationship with our kids is built.
8: Yeah.
10: When we slow down to take that time to just be with them, what we're communicating to them is, I delight in you.
8: Lastly is this idea of staying in awe of God. Mm-hmm. This probably could be one of the best for the family. Mm-hmm. Who wants to take that one?
9: Yeah, I mean, we love this one. It was kind of a sleeper rhythm where we both go, wow. And when it hit, it was like, yes, we need this. I mean, this plays itself out in various ways, but, like, you know, cultivating that in our kids, helping them see the wonder of their life and life around them. We see this play out in our current 9-year-old. She sees a sunset and she makes sure everybody stops. She's like, Mom, Dad,
8: I love that.
9: Look at that.
10: Yeah.
9: And she's like, let's take pictures of it. And for us, we look up and go, okay, there's a lot happening. We're going to look back on this marriage and this family and go, okay, what happened? There was a blur, and I'm sure for you guys, the same thing. But we try in the be as present as we can in the moment. I'm a futuristic guy. She's a nostalgic look back. But God has been good to help us. So when we find ourselves in the midst of that moment where there's a trampoline, kids are jumping the trampoline, where they're hitting volleyballs, there's a fire in the backyard. We look at each other and we talk about this in the book. We call it the "this is it" moment, where we don't ever have to look back and go like, one day we wish we go, no, this is it. This is where we will look back and reflect on these moments right here. And so being in awe, posturing yourself with your hands open, heart open, eyes open to see the wonder that is this marriage and family, that's the way we try and posture for ourselves and our marriage and ultimately for our kids as well.
8: Man, think of that. What a great place to end, unfortunately, but what a wonderful primer on what we need to be thinking of as parents, you know, your suggestions on how to slow down, how to stay in awe, speak life over your family. Those are simple things that if you do them, I think you're going to have a far healthier family, right? Which is the goal. And boy, that speaks volumes too to people watching you who maybe don't know the Lord. Hmm. They're going, something's different with your family. How come you have that kind of joy? Isn't that good?
9: Oh, so
8: man, good. So good to have you. Thanks for being with us.
10: Thank you for having us.
7: And let me say thank you for listening today on Focus on the Family with Jim Daly. I'm John Fuller, inviting you back as we once again help you and your family thrive in Christ.
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2: In this bulletin, Telstra's chief makes a public apology and Wimbledon heartbreak for an Australian doubles pair. With the details, I'm Naomi Miller. Telstra's chief executive has fronted the media for the first time since Wednesday's major outage after returning from Europe. Vicky Brady issuing a heavy apology to impacted customers.
3: We have let our customers and Australians down, and for that I am deeply sorry. I understand how much Australians rely on us to keep in touch, to work and stay safe.
2: The telco has confirmed it's assisting South Australian police with investigations into whether a regional hospital death is linked to the outage's impact on 000 calls. Pauline Hanson has responded to comments made by opposition leader Angus Taylor, in which he claimed her party would send Australia broke. Mr. Taylor used a speech to accuse One Nation of having no credible plan to pay for its policies. Senator Hanson says the coalition needs to work with, not against her, to oust the Labor government. There are concerns the renewed escalation of the Iran war will pose more inflationary issues for the domestic and global economy. Australia's Treasurer, Jim Chalmers, says there's still a large amount of uncertainty about the ongoing effects of the conflict. Meantime, Iran has put together a new plot to assassinate Donald Trump, according to American and Israeli intelligence. The exact details are unclear after the US president ordered another round of airstrikes on Iran. Within the past day, Donald Trump suggested the regime wants to see him eliminated.
4: You know what? I may be gone too, because I'm their number one target. It's out all over the place.
2: Flights have been disrupted amid the fresh missile strikes. Andy Burnham is on course to be the next UK Prime Minister. The vast majority of Labour MPs have nominated him to replace Sir Keir Starmer. Mr. Burnham remains the only declared candidate after nominations began on Thursday. Christian commentator Stephen McAlpine is just back from the Global ARC conference in London. ARC stands for the Alliance for Responsible Citizenship, which brings together Christian and conservative voices to propose policy and a vision for the future based on traditional Western values. Mr. McAlpine told Vision Radio most of the speakers pushed back against the excesses of today's progressive culture.
5: The main thing about ARC this year was obviously looking at the big issues of AI, looking at the issues of the cultural and political churn at the moment across all the Western nations, and also where's the role of Christianity? Is it just we're Christian or we're Christian adjacent or things like that? And those are all the threads that go through these kind of conferences.
2: He says the focus was on holding firm in traditional institutions and how to revitalise them. There's been heartbreak for Australian contenders in the Wimbledon doubles. Craig Gabriel reports.
6: Storm Hunter and Mark Pullmans were up a set and a break in the mixed doubles final, but second seeds Marcela Arevalo and Yelena Ostapenko fought back to finish strongly 4-6, 7-5, 6-2. Thanasi Kokkinakis and his American partner Alexander Kovacevic lost to top seeds Harry Heliovaara and Henry Patton in the men's doubles semis. But Cruz Hewitt has now beaten three seeds in a row to be in the junior boys semis. History was also made with Karolina Muchova and Linda Noskova reaching the final for the first all-Czech final.
2: And Commonwealth and Olympic champion Kayleigh McEwen has withdrawn from the 2026 Commonwealth Games in Glasgow for medical reasons after being diagnosed with glandular fever. She'll also miss the Pan Pacific Swimming Championships that follow them. That's the latest Vision National News. I'm Naomi Millam.
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4: Remaining cloudy with a medium chance of coastal showers, slight chance elsewhere today, with temperatures between 13 and 17 degrees.

0: with daytime temperatures on Sunday between 12 and 17.
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3: In this bulletin, an apology from Telstra's chief and CBA accused of sending jobs offshore. With more, I'm Naomi Miller. The Telstra boss says she's deeply sorry for this week's mass outage, but insists planned protocols were followed as the meltdown unfolded. Vicky Brady has rejected suggestions that job cuts are linked to the timekeeping glitch which spread through the national network. Telstra also says failed 000 calls are not linked to a death in regional South Australia. One of the big four banks is being accused of axing Australian jobs while sending the work overseas. The Finance Sector Union says the Commonwealth Bank blamed workflow automation and streamlining for scrapping more than 176 engineering and technology positions, but similar roles have now been advertised at CBA India. FSU National Secretary Julia Angrisano says the bank's boss needs to be upfront about what's going on.
4: If he is genuine about building Australian capability, he can start by not giving Australian jobs to our global partners and by being straight up with his own staff.
3: Jobs at CBA India almost doubled to 5,630 between 2022 and 2024. Victoria's opposition is calling on the Health Minister to come out today and explain why Maroondah Hospital used a makeshift fix on an MRI machine. Staff reportedly turned to aluminium foil and cardboard while the machine produced poor quality images, with an investigation later uncovering serious faults in the protective Faraday cage. Liberal MP Nick McGowan says it's a case of playing Russian roulette with people's lives.
5: For insiders to now be saying that patients since January 2025 should request to review all their scans for mispathology says to me that we have a third world health system.
3: New South Wales police say they've dismantled a network responsible for distributing hundreds of devices to organised crime groups. Josh Bryant reports.
6: In April last year, police started looking into the distribution of encrypted phones being used by those involved in serious criminal activity in New South Wales. Detectives allege the group was bringing in $2 million, selling about 1,000 of the devices every year. Officers have intercepted more than 60 of the devices and related accessories during operations over the last month. Three people have been charged.
3: More than 70 million Christians from 175 nations are expected to unite in prayer for Israel on October 4th. They'll take part in the annual Day of Prayer for the Peace of Jerusalem, which organisers say will be the largest prayer gathering for Israel in history. The event will be broadcast live from the Tower of David Museum in Jerusalem's Old City. And a state in Myanmar where 85% of the population are Christians has seen 70 churches destroyed since the military seized power 5 years ago. In one Chin state town near the Indian border, 21 of its 22 churches are in ruins. Houses were shelled and burned down until almost the entire population fled. The Christian Daily reports the Buddhist rulers have been deliberately targeting the nation's 4.5 million Christians. To AFL, Fremantle used a stunning 15-goal half to bury Sydney by 38 points in Perth last night. Swans coach Dean Cox says Frio flexed their muscle.
7: Second half, we were beaten convincingly. You know, by a really good team. You know, go minus 28 in the contest. They tackle it 89% for each quarter in the last half, and we got 50%.
3: Tonight, North Melbourne takes on Collingwood at Marvel Stadium. That's the latest Vision National News. I'm Naomi Millam.
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4: Remaining cloudy with a medium chance of coastal showers, slight chance elsewhere today, with temperatures between 13 and 17 degrees. And for the weekend, a partly cloudy Saturday, chance of morning fog, slight chance of a shower and light winds, with overnight temps falling to between 4 and 7 and expecting to reach 14 to 18 degrees during the day. And for Sunday, a partly cloudy day, high chance of showers about the Upper Hunter, medium chance elsewhere, with overnight temperatures falling to around 8 degrees, with daytime temperatures on Sunday between 12 and 17.
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1: We need hope. American neurologist Oliver Sacks once said, "To live on a day-to-day basis is insufficient for human beings. We need to transcend, transport, escape. We need meaning, understanding, and explanation. We need to see overall patterns in our lives. We need hope, the sense of a future." I think Oliver Sacks is right, and people with hope do live longer and happier. But if our universe is a vast, empty, meaningless place and things just happen without rhyme or reason, then we can't find any patterns or meaning or hope from the universe. So then how can we then, as Oliver Sacks encourages, transcend the day-to-day? Well, maybe, as the Bible claims, the universe isn't mindless, and instead there is a living hope provided through the resurrection of Jesus Christ from the dead, who offers us meaning and a future. This is Rob Martin with God in 60 Seconds. For more space to think and talk about God, go to thirdspace.org.au.
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2: In this bulletin, Australia and India conducting cricket diplomacy, the Queensland Premier calling out Telstra, and the Numbat no longer endangered. Good afternoon, I'm Jaden James. An Australian Big Bash cricket game will be played in India as the government continues to use sport to push its diplomatic agenda. Nelson Scott has the details.
3: True to form for two cricket-loving nations, the Prime Minister is hosting his Indian counterpart here on the hallowed turf of the MCG, where they've met the chief executives of the AFL and Cricket Australia. The pair have confirmed the opening game of the upcoming Big Bash season will be played in Chennai in December, marking the first time a foreign cricket league will play a match in India. The fixture will be the cornerstone of the G'day Namaste Festival, a new week-long event to promote Australian culture, business and sport. The leaders have also agreed to boost investment in their respective sporting innovation infrastructure to help both nations prepare for upcoming major events. The decision follows a major deal struck yesterday, which will see Australia export uranium to India.
2: Nelson Scott reporting. The Queensland Premier has spoken out about Telstra's outage, which left thousands of customers disconnected and compromised public safety. During the network failure, 21 Queenslanders who dialed 000 were unable to connect, prompting emergency services to conduct urgent welfare checks. David Crisafulli says the public deserve better.
4: People just want to see clarity. They want to know what the impacts were and why and what's been done to make sure it doesn't happen in the future. Oh, I don't think that's too much to ask. There's an obligation on providers to be able to provide a service, because phone connection and internet connection, it's not a nice to have, it's life or death.
2: After coming back from Europe, Telstra boss Vicky Brady says she is deeply sorry for the mass outage. Australia's unique termite-eating marsupial, the numbat, is no longer endangered since its population fell to as low as 300 in the 1970s. Fenced-off breeding areas have allowed the species to grow to over 2,000. The Australian Wildlife Conservancy says conservation efforts will continue. A Gold Coast pastor has told how God miraculously saved his son after a devastating crash while delivering food on his motorbike. Daniel Paikia said 21-year-old Joel was T-boned by a four-wheel drive. He told Vision Radio how doctors were stunned he survived his shocking injuries.
5: He was in a coma for a month, severe brain injury, and smashed his femur, tore his left ACL, MCL, PCL up, shattered his hip, tore his aorta. That was a miracle, man. Anyway, we would say God stemmed the flow of that blood and kept him alive. And his brain injury, they say over 75% of people don't make it. So he's a miracle walking, that's for sure.
2: A year later, Joel is back at work, driving again, with minimal signs of any lasting brain damage, while still undergoing rehab. In sport, the Wallabies have finished their captain's run ahead of tomorrow's test with France. Lachlan Gray is at Suncorp Stadium.
6: Wallaby skipper Harry Wilson isn't shying away from the challenge facing Australia against the Six Nations champions. The Wallabies haven't tasted victory against the Blues since the 2021 series decider on this very ground. Brisbane remains Australia's Test rugby fortress, with a recent 10-game streak only scuppered by the world champion Springboks and last year's touring Lions. But the French are a different beast from 6 years on. Star fly half Romain Ntamack returns alongside Aussie-born duo Manny Meafau and Tom Staniforth, twin towers in the Blues' second row, ready to spoil the locals' party. And for the Wallabies, all eyes on the merry-go-round at 10, Declan Meredith set to debut in the hot seat at the Cauldron. It all kicks off Saturday afternoon.
2: Lachlan Gray reporting. And in tennis, Aussie mixed doubles pair Mark Polmans and Storm Hunter have lost the Wimbledon final in three sets. That's the latest Vision National News. I'm Jaden James.
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2: In this bulletin, a veteran media figure passes away and Telstra working with South Australian Police. With more, I'm Jaden James. Veteran broadcaster and former Senator Darren Hinch has died at the age of 82. The man known as the Human Headline had been navigating health battles in recent years. Mr. Hinch made his mark in newspapers before moving into radio, where he dominated the airwaves in Melbourne and on Sydney's 2GB. It's been confirmed he passed away in his sleep this morning. Telstra officials have confirmed they are working with police in South Australia to see if there is any link between a person's death and the network outage. Chief Financial Officer Michael Ackland says they've been checking relevant numbers to see if there were issues contacting emergency services.
3: Related call was successfully made to 000 from another number which was connected and transferred to the relevant emergency services, emergency authority correctly. So we will continue to work closely with South Australian authorities.
2: About 600 calls to 000 failed during the interruptions, which were caused by a software defect. Pauline Hanson says she's not the enemy, as opposition leader Angus Taylor launches a scathing attack against One Nation. He argues Senator Hanson's policies would send the country broke if her minor party ever won government. In a social media statement, Senator Hanson says the criticism makes no sense.
4: I don't agree with you having a go at me and what I stand for. Let's work together. That's right. I keep saying all the time. The people of Australia are crying out for change. Listen to the people, Angus, and work with me.
2: Mr. Taylor has been coming under pressure from some Liberal MPs to take a tougher approach against One Nation. Overseas, the US and Iran have traded strikes, with American forces hitting at least 90 military targets. Iranian officials claim they have been targeting US assets in Kuwait, Bahrain and Qatar in response to the breakdown of the ceasefire. There have been calls for the parties to get back to the negotiating table before the situation escalates. Former US Ambassador to Tunisia, Joey Hood, has told Al Jazeera he believes the current memorandum of understanding is done.
5: So now the parties are going to need to find a different framework. They may even need to find different mediators because Iran has been insistent on attacking the Qatari mediator now several times hitting commercial ships.
2: Israel now says it is ready to attack Iran for a third time if necessary. A state in Myanmar where 85% of the population are Christians has seen 70 churches destroyed since the military seized power 5 years ago. In one Chin state town near the Indian border, 21 of its 22 churches are in ruins. Houses were shelled and burned down until almost the entire population fled. The Christian Daily reports the Buddhist rulers have been deliberately targeting the nation's 4.5 million Christians. The coffers of German churches are bulging, despite attendance plunging. That's because in Germany, the tax office collects the tithes from all registered church members as an 8 or 9% surcharge on their income tax. Both Protestant and Catholic churches received around $10 billion last year, despite losing nearly a million churchgoers in total. In sport, France is the first team to qualify for the World Cup semi-finals, beating Morocco 2-0. Golden Boot leader Kylian Mbappe scoring his 8th goal of the tournament in the 60th minute.
6: Mbappe! Simply irrepressible!
2: That audio thanks to SBS. France will play either Spain or Belgium in the semi-finals in Arlington, Texas. That's the latest Vision National News. I'm Jaden James.
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1: Rima 99.7 weather.
9: Remaining cloudy with a medium chance of coastal showers, slight chance elsewhere. And for the weekend, a partly cloudy Saturday, chance of morning fog, slight chance of a shower and light winds with overnight temps falling to between 4 and 7 and expecting to reach 14 to 18 degrees during the day. And for Sunday, a partly cloudy day, high chance of showers about the Upper Hunter, medium chance elsewhere with overnight temperatures falling to around 8 degrees with daytime temperatures on Sunday between 12 and 17.
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14: And a very good afternoon to you. Getting delays inbound through the Hexham Bridge for the Pacific Highway. Quite heavier heading outbound, though, from the Botanic Gardens up through Heatherbrae. Delays 10 minutes. And also about a 10-minute delay at Tomago Road onto the highway as well. New England Highway into Taro, slight delay there. And also slight delays if you're heading into East Maitland and Mount Dee. Newcastle Road, a little busy at Main Road in Jesmond. Newcastle Link Road building through to Midmire Road, Cameron Park. Old Pacific Highway, Gateshead building, so to Belmont, just minor delays at this stage. Building up a little bit too, TC Frith Avenue down through to Spears Point. All clear, the M1 towards Sydney. Northbound though, there's been a crash at the Central Coast Highway exit Carryong. Delay starting to build. Rest of the run back to Newcastle, all clear. I'm Jace, that's your latest traffic on Rima 99.7.
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15: For a lot of us in life, you may have had those seasons where you've been chasing status. Now, if you've done that journey, you'll know that that doesn't actually lead anywhere lasting. 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And this idea is talked about in the Bible, Luke chapter 14 and verse 11, where Jesus said, "If you put yourself above others, you'll be put down. But if you humble yourself, you'll be honored."
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15: Alrighty, happy Friday. We are charging into the weekend and it feels good. Alright, hey, it's Cam with you. A big show to work our way through. We've got plenty of news, brand new songs that have just dropped from Franny Cash and Skillet. Jamie McDonald has

Luke Smallbone sharing with us some thoughts on where this song is coming from and the powerful message that it carries that we need to take moving forward in our lives. That is just around the corner. Do not go anywhere. This is hot off the press. As well as that, we've got one final look at your artist of the week, Ben Fuller. You'll hear him talk about a song a little bit later that saw him team up with Carrie Underwood for a huge collab. But next, the Daily's movie reviewer, Shane A. Bassett. We've got a lot to work our way through. He's got his streaming pick of the week on Netflix. Enola Holmes 3 has just landed. His spoiler-free review coming up next at the Daily.

0: Hey, you tuned into The Daily. Happy Friday. Let's get you into the weekend. We love to check out a movie or two, and our reviewer has already seen everything to give us the heads up in his picks of the week. Shane Bassett, welcome back to The Daily, sir.
1: Thank you very much, Cam, and hello, everyone.
0: All right, we're heading to Netflix for our first review. Enola Holmes 3 has just landed.
2: I've spent the last 6 years making myself feel worthy of the Holmes name. Would I now be giving that up?
3: I do.
4: Lady Enola Tewkesbury.
3: It doesn't sound right. I don't know.
0: All right, this is the third installment. The first two were great, Shane.
1: They are. They're really charming, and they have some visual stunning moments as well. This one really is the same sort of method to the storyline, except she's in Malta. And Enola Holmes, if you didn't know already, is the, well, she calls herself the smarter sister of Sherlock Holmes,
0: yep.
1: Who's played by Henry Cavill, and Sherlock Holmes is one of the most famous, detectives in literature history. There's been so many other great Sherlock Holmes movies, but nothing with Enola Holmes, the sister. And I like Millie Bobby Brown. She plays a really good role. It's funny, and I don't know, there's moments in it that you think could be like a National Treasure movie or an Indiana Jones movie. That's kind of how they've set it up, so... Yeah, a lot of fun and a worthy third film.
0: One of the things I loved about the first couple of movies, and you see a couple of shows and movies actually take on this approach where the main character, in this case, Millie Bobby Brown and Enola Holmes, they actually like pause the film to address the audience through the camera, and it's actually quite fun.
1: That can backfire, right, Cam, in certain shows and movies when they do that. When they break the fourth wall, and it's happened for many, many years, and it doesn't always work. But for the story and the mystery, it makes it less predictable as well, and I like it when they do that as well. It worked. I'm glad you noticed that, because the feminism and the social expectations of this series have sort of risen each time, but you also can relate to her in other ways because she talks to you as a viewer, and that's fun.
0: Yeah, exactly. Now, there's another mystery, because this time Sherlock has disappeared.
1: That's such a basic storyline, right? The little sister has to find big brother because Sherlock's missing. Could it be a ruse? Could it be set up just to test her skills?
0: Aha. All right. You've left us guessing there, Shane, as always.
1: Well, you know, it's a basic plot line that they actually stretch to the maximum, and it's a lot of fun. I enjoyed it.
0: Love it. All right, Enola Holmes 3, it's just landed on Netflix. Shane, your take, your verdict out of 5 Chalk Tops and its classification?
1: Well, it's probably as good, you know, and maybe not better, but it's as good as the previous two Enola Holmes movies. And Millie Bobby Brown is excellent. I love Henry Cavill. And then you've got Helena Bonham Carter, a classic icon, joining the cast as well. Okay, so it's PG. I think at best it'd be PG. Netflix have their own classification system, but it's pretty light and suitable for teenagers and families. And I'd give it probably a 2.5 stars. 2.5 Chalk Tops out of 5.
0: All right, love it. Mate, looking forward to checking in again later on in the show, talking about the live-action remake of Moana. We'll talk to you then.
1: Yes, Moana. Can't wait to share my thoughts. See you, Cam.
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6: 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He is here in this moment, walking with you.

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0: Still to come on The Daily, I'll give you a listen to the explosive new single from Skillet. It's just landed today. The song is called Scream. But before we do, we need to give proper time and attention to another brand new song that just landed today. For King & Country's new track, What If I Told You? What if I told you? We're going to hear a little bit more from Luke Smallbone from For King & Country in just a sec about this song, but here's a little bit that they dropped onto social media this week.
1: What if you were to write a song to someone who just constantly never feels like they're good enough? Because I think if I was to think through the number one issue that pretty much every human faces is I think it's actually that. I don't think anyone feels good enough. We didn't necessarily finish there with the song, but I think it did frame up that, you know, what if I told you these things about who you are? That was kind of the origin and the first kind of question that we asked is like, what do you say to someone that doesn't feel like they're good enough? You know, what type of things do you share with them? And so that was kind of the original premise of What If I Told You.
0: That's Luke from For King & Country. We're going to hear more of his thoughts. He digs a little bit deeper before we play it and give you the premiere next on The Daily. Don't go anywhere.
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2: Good afternoon. In stories making news, the Telstra boss says she is deeply sorry for the mass outage, but insists planned protocols were followed as the meltdown unfolded. Vicky Brady has rejected suggestions that job cuts are linked to the timekeeping glitch, which spread through the national network. The highly contagious H5 bird flu has been detected in a native Australian bird for the first time. Testing has confirmed the greater crested tern died from the virus, bringing the country's total number of confirmed cases to 12. More than 60 e-bikes and scooters have been seized in the first week of Queensland's e-mobility crackdown. Under new laws effective from July 1st, riders face hefty fines for drink riding, speeding and not wearing a helmet. So far, police have dished out more than 250 fines. And France is the first team to qualify for the World Cup semi-finals, beating Morocco 2-0. Golden Boot leader Kylian Mbappe scoring his 8th goal of the tournament in the 60th minute. I'm Jaden James, and those are the latest news and sport headlines.
3: 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And it's on right now. Williams the Jeweller's. Only at Union Street, The Junction. Hurry in. Sale ends soon.
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8: Remaining cloudy with a medium chance of coastal showers, slight chance elsewhere. And for the weekend, a partly cloudy Saturday, chance of morning fog, slight chance of a shower and light winds with overnight temps falling to between 4 and 7 and expecting to reach 14 to 18 degrees during the day. And for Sunday, a partly cloudy day, high chance of showers about the Upper Hunter, medium chance elsewhere with overnight temperatures falling to around 8 degrees with daytime temperatures on Sunday between 12 and 17.
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10: Got reports of a breakdown southbound Weekly's Drive at John Renshaw Drive, Beresfield. Delays there. Getting about a 5 minute delay inbound to the Hexham Bridge for the Pacific Highway. Outbound from the Botanic Gardens through Heatherbrae towards Adelaide Street exit. Getting about a 10 to 15 minute delay that stretch. And delays up to 10 minutes to Tomago Road onto the highway as well. And New England Highway from the bridge round through Taro. Delays there also. Heading into East Maitland, slight delays and also Mount T. Meantime, Newcastle's Link Road continues to build westbound to Midmay Road, Cameron Park. A little bit busy Main Road at Lake Road, Glendale. TC Frith Avenue getting a bit heavier down through to Spears Point. Old Pacific Highway, Belmont, busy both ways there. The M1 towards Sydney, nice clear run. Northbound, earlier crash at Central Coast Highway exit has been cleared. Traffic starting to recover. I'm Jace at your latest traffic on REMA 99.7.
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0: Still to come on the daily, new music from Skillet. Tell you about their explosive new single that just landed today called Scream. But that's not the only new song that's just dropped.
1: This is the new cut, brand new.
0: And it's always a good day when you can say there is a brand new song out from For King and Country. The new album drops in September called The Most Beautiful Colors. We had our first look at it through the song World on Fire, then Ever and Ever Before. We've had Miracle just over the last few weeks, and now it is time for song number four called What If I Told You. Anticipation continues to build, and we're about to hit play on this song for the very first time. Excited for you to hear it, but first, here is Luke from For King and Country with a couple of his thoughts, giving you some context on what's this song trying to say.
2: G'day, it's us, Luke here with For King and Country, and this is the story behind our song, What If I Told You. When we were writing the song, I had arrived at the studio with one of those kind of heavy-hearted days, and I said to the guys, I just said, you know, what do you do when you don't feel good enough? At the end of the day, I think we need a little encouragement on those days. And so when the chorus says, if you need a shoulder, I can be it, that's coming from God's perspective to you. Because he will be the comfort when you need it. That is what this song is all about. So thanks for listening to our song, What If I Told You.
0: So here it is, the brand new song from For King and Country. Hot off the press, it just landed today. It's your New Music Friday premiere, What If I Told You, at The Daily.
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0: Plenty of new music about, and Skillet have just released their explosive new single called Scream. Lead singer John Cooper says, "I don't think I'm the only one who's noticing the volatility of the world and how social media is a cesspool where people are constantly yelling at each other. It's not helping anyone's mental health. In this landscape, it's easy to feel like nothing matters. Scream's about wanting your life to matter when the world feels chaotic and overwhelming. If you like it a little heavier, this is for you."

0: The new track from Skillet called Scream just dropped today, and it's the first taste of a new era from the band, with additional releases, plenty more music expected throughout the rest of the year.
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0: How do you keep sanity in the family when life goes screaming by at 100 miles an hour? I'm Brett Ryan for Focus on the Family Australia. Every family goes through this experience. The busyness of life takes over, creating stress for everyone. The key is to establish some ground rules to help keep order in the family. 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When families take time to coordinate their schedules, you can create a kind of rhythm in your home. 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And best of all, it gets everyone on the same page so that disorder is kept to a minimum. For more family advice, you can follow us on Facebook or go to families.org.au.
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1: Still to come on The Daily, Jamie McDonald has dropped a new version of this song. My life was changed when I stepped into the water. She's performed it in someone's backyard, in front of an open fire, and it's alive. It's a beautiful recording of the song. I will tell you a little bit more about it at the news desk. We'll take one final look at your artist of the week, Ben Fuller. This song's actually going to be his next single. The collaboration with Carrie Underwood called If It Was Up To Me. We're going to hear him tell the story of this song. He is on the cover of this month's edition of CCM Magazine. And as our artist of the week, we've been digging into his story. It's super powerful. And the songs are quite real. They're raw, they're vulnerable, and they're honest. And I love it. Plus, we've got a daily thought on the way. And I'm generally excited about this segment to be able to dive in and unpack an idea, but today even more so because this one just really resonated with the kind of person that I want to be in the world the way that it is right now. I know it's going to hit home for you as well, so don't miss it. It's on the way next hour at The Daily.
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2: In this bulletin, Big Bash cricket to be played in India and H5 bird flu detected in a native Australian bird. Good afternoon, I'm Jaden James. The opening game of this summer's Big Bash cricket season will be played in India for the first time. The Prime Minister has held talks with his Indian counterpart at the MCG, alongside sporting legends and current players. The T20 match between the Melbourne Renegades and Perth Scorchers will take place in Chennai. Anthony Albanese says an event to boost Australian investment will run alongside the fixture.
3: It will kick off a week-long G'day Namaste Festival of Australian sport, culture and business engagement. There will be a senior business delegation led by the Business Council of Australia.
2: Meantime, the AFL CEO has also today unveiled a long-term strategy to grow AFL in India. The highly contagious H5 bird flu has been detected in a native Australian bird for the first time. Testing has confirmed the greater crested tern died from the virus. Federal Agriculture Minister Julie Collins says the bird was found in a coastal area of South Australia, frequented by migratory species.
4: Our scientists are undertaking further work to establish the potential pathway that resulted in the Australian seabird's infection. What we do know is that this is a coastal seabird that has an overlapping coastal range with migratory seabirds that have previously tested positive for H5.
2: This brings the country's total number of confirmed H5 bird flu cases to 12. Telstra says it's identified the issue that triggered a major meltdown of its network and blocked hundreds of 000 calls. Jack Khan reports.
5: The embattled telco CEO touching down this morning from an overseas holiday. Vicky Brady flying straight into a storm, forced to front up over the outage and the more than 600 000 calls that failed. The company claiming the person who died in South Australia is not on their records. The boss admits it took nearly 4 hours until she found out about the major meltdown on Wednesday. Ms Brady says she's deeply sorry.
6: We have let our customers and Australians down.
5: Telstra executives have identified the issue, blaming an update to time codes, denying recent job cuts caused the mishap. Both the CEO and CFO have dodged questions about compensation and would not be drawn on whether they will give up their annual multi-million dollar bonuses.
2: Jack Khan reporting. Overseas, 5 Iranian Christians have been condemned to a combined 71 years in prison for ordinary Christian activities, such as praying, performing baptisms, taking communion, and celebrating Christmas. They have been told that their appeals have failed, although no hearing took place. They include an Iranian Armenian pastor and his wife, a male and female Christian convert, and a third identified woman. Iran-focused human rights group Article 18 reported they were convicted of propaganda against the state and acted against national security. International Christian Concern has released its 2026 Global Persecution Index, which is primarily prepared for American lawmakers. This year, it puts the spotlight on the leaders of nations where persecution is worsening, such as Nigeria, India, Syria, and Nicaragua. In tennis, Coco Gauff has failed to capitalise on a match point as she lost a three-set epic to Karolina Muchova in the Wimbledon semi-finals. The American says she gave it all she can.
7: It just takes moments like this to learn from and have a more of a clear, concise plan of what I want to do. But at the end of the day, I left it all out there.
2: It will be an all-Czech final with Muchova taking on Linda Noskova. That's the latest Vision National News. I'm Jaden James.
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1: Rima 99.7 weather.
11: Remaining cloudy with a medium chance of coastal showers, slight chance elsewhere. And for the weekend, a partly cloudy Saturday, chance of morning fog, slight chance of a shower and light winds with overnight temps falling to between 4 and 7 and expecting to reach 14 to 18 degrees during the day. And for Sunday, a partly cloudy day, high chance of showers about the Upper Hunter, medium chance elsewhere with overnight temperatures falling to around 8 degrees with daytime temperatures on Sunday between 12 and 17.
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0: Gardens through Heatherbrae up towards Adelaide Street exit. About a 10 to 15 minute delay there. Still quite heavy Tomago Road onto the highway as well. And from the Hexham Bridge round through Taro, getting delays up to 10 minutes for the New England Highway. Weekly's Drive down through to John Renshaw Drive, Beresfield. Still some very heavy conditions there. Westbound Newcastle Link Road to Midmore Road, Cameron Park, getting delays. So to Main Road at Lake Road, Glendale. Old Pacific Highway, just minor delays down through Belmont. Clear run the M1 towards Sydney. Northbound back to Newcastle, no delays either. I'm Jay, such latest traffic on Rima 99.7.
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2: For a lot of us in life, you may have had those seasons where you've been chasing status. Now, if you've done that journey, you'll know that that doesn't actually lead anywhere lasting. But rather, choosing humility will allow God to lift you up in the right way at the right time. And this idea is talked about in the Bible, Luke chapter 14 and verse 11, where Jesus said, "If you put yourself above others, you'll be put down. But if you humble yourself, you'll be honored."
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2: All right, welcome to the show. Happy Friday. We are foot on the gas charging into the weekend, and so glad you could be a part of the show. We've got plenty of new music to keep you across that's just landed. Jamie McDonald has released a new version of Left It in the River, and Franny Cash with a powerful new song called Darken the Doorway. We're going to give you a listen to both of these at the news desk. One final look at your artist of the week, Ben Fuller. The song we're about to play for you is going to be his next single. It was the collaboration he released with Carrie Underwood. You're going to hear him tell the story about this one very soon. But next, I'm going to get you thinking with our daily thought. And this is one of my favorite segments on the show, but I am so excited to be able to jump into this next conversation, because I think if we truly grab a hold of what we're going to talk about today, when I first saw this quote, I hadn't seen it before. It actually invoked an audible response. I was sitting on the couch and I said, "Oh, that's good." So we've gone to work. We're going to unpack it. Our daily thought is on the way next to The Daily.

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1: Something to think about.
2: Wow, I never thought of it like that.
0: All right, so I always really enjoy this segment to get you thinking for a couple of minutes as we dive into unpack an idea. But this one I am super keen to dig into. When I first saw this quote just appear on my socials, it actually invoked an audible response. I said, oh, that's good. So let's dive straight into it. The world isn't fair, but you still can be. How good is that? I think most of us spend at least part of our lives hoping the world will eventually make sense. If we work hard enough, treat people well enough, or make all the right decisions, life will somehow return the favor. But it doesn't. And it doesn't always happen that way. Good people will get hurt. Honest people get overlooked. Kindness isn't always repaid, and that's really frustrating. And if I'm honest, it does make me wonder sometimes, what's the point? And maybe this is exactly why this quote matters, because it doesn't pretend like the world is fair. It doesn't ask us to ignore injustice or disappointment. It simply reminds us that while we can't control the world, we do get to decide who we become within it. Now, being fair when others aren't is not easy. It might mean giving someone the benefit of the doubt when nobody gave it to you. It might mean refusing to gossip even when everyone else is. It might mean choosing integrity when cutting corners would be easier. Will that always work out in your favor? Well, the reality is probably not. But maybe fairness isn't about getting rewarded. Maybe it's about refusing to let a broken world decide your character. The world will keep being imperfect. The real question to consider is, are you going to let that change you, or will you keep choosing the kind of person that you want to be? Oh, love this. Remember, the world isn't fair, but you still can be. It's something to think about. It's our daily thought.
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2: The combined talent of the more than 8 billion people walking the planet right now is truly staggering. And yet, what proportion of that talent goes to waste simply because the world doesn't value or acknowledge it? Think about it. The loss of all that talent to the collective human enterprise is mind-blowing. Hi, I'm Bernie Diamond and welcome again to Fresh. So many people have been damaged by the rough and tumble of life in a world where everyone's clamoring for attention and success, where because how they look or where they come from diminishes their value in the eyes of others. You have to ask yourself, why do we do that? And why does God allow it? Proverbs chapter 15, verses 3 and 4. The Lord sees what happens everywhere. He watches everyone, good and evil. Kind words are like a life-giving tree, but lying words will crush your spirit. Make no mistake, none of this has escaped God's attention. The terrible things we do to others happen right under His nose. God sees the evil, and He will deal with it when the time comes. But in the meantime, there's something that you and I can do that'll make a huge difference in countless people's lives. Kind words are like a life-giving tree. The original Hebrew language paints a beautiful picture of those kind words, a healing tongue, speech that restores, soothes, and encourages, brings vitality, growth, and blessing like a life-giving tree. It's remarkable how little encouragement some people actually need to begin the process of becoming all that God made them to be. You can be the one who, through your kind words, your healing tongue, restores their life to all that it was meant to be. Yeah, you. That's God's word, fresh for you today.
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0: Still to come on The Daily, a brand new version of Jamie McDonald's Left It in the River. We'll cover this off for you at the news desk. But a moment ago, with our daily thought, we talked into this idea that the world isn't fair, but you still can be. We're not letting the external factors of what's going on affecting the kind of person that we're trying to be. And Athena joins us on The Daily. This is something that you've been trying to model to your kids and to be able to get them to show kindness into the world. Thanks for joining us, Athena. What's your thoughts?
1: Thanks. Yeah, so my thoughts are that kindness, as you said, is just such a beautiful thing to see in children, and what I find a lot of it is role modeling. So if you do things and they see you, even from when they're really little, there might be a lady trying to cross the road, or she's got too many bags and she can't pick them all up, or might be a homeless person on the side of the street that needs help. If you go up, they just watch what you do, and then a couple of weeks later, maybe months or even years later, you see them do it, and it's really special, and you just think, okay, rather than talking to them all the time, just show them by you doing it, and that seems to be something that works for us.
0: That's awesome. And I guarantee you will be raising some good humans because you're modeling just what this kind of behavior looks like. So well done, Athena. Thanks for phoning in and for sharing that with us. All right, next, Ben Fuller, your artist of the week. If it was up to me, this song, If It Was Up To Me, a collaboration with Carrie Underwood, is actually going to be his next single. We're going to hear him talk about the story behind this song before we play it next at The Daily.
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2: Good afternoon. In stories making news, a Big Bash game will be played in India, marking the first time a foreign cricket league will stage a match in the country. The Prime Minister made the announcement at the MCG as his Indian counterpart Narendra Modi wraps up his two-day visit to Melbourne. An Australian trade event will run alongside the games. Federal police have charged a Sydney man accused of making a fake bomb threat to a foreign embassy in Australia. Detectives alleged they've linked the 47-year-old man to an online threat reported by a foreign law enforcement partner. New research shows that parents may underestimate the amount their children use artificial intelligence. The Family Online Safety Institute interviewed 4,000 families, claiming that only 27% of parents thought their child had used generative AI in the past week, despite 40% admitting they had. And in the NRL, the Storm has confirmed the signing of Bronson Cherry on a three-year deal, keeping him at the club until the end of 2029. I'm Jaden James, and those are the latest news and sport headlines.
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7: Remaining cloudy with a medium chance of coastal showers, slight chance elsewhere. And for the weekend, a partly cloudy Saturday, chance of morning fog, slight chance of a shower and light winds with overnight temps falling to between 4 and 7 and expecting to reach 14 to 18 degrees during the day. And for Sunday, a partly cloudy day, high chance of showers about the Upper Hunter, medium chance elsewhere with overnight temperatures falling to around 8 degrees with daytime temperatures on Sunday between 12 and 17.
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9: Still a bit busy heading into the Hexham Bridge on the Pacific Highway from Tomago Road. Tomago Road's still slow, but that's starting to ease a touch. Heading outbound, though, through Heatherbrae up towards the Adelaide Street exit. It's about a 10-minute delay along that stretch. Similar delays southbound from the New England Highway down through to John Renshaw Drive for Weekly's Drive and the New England Highway through Taro. Slight delays also. Newcastle's Link Road outbound through to Midmay Road, Cameron Park. Still a slight delay there. Very busy main road at Lake Road in Glendale. Old Pacific Highway, just a minor delay through Belmont, or clear the M1 if you're heading towards Sydney, northbound back to Newcastle, no delays either. I'm Jase, at your latest traffic on Rima 99.7.
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0: Next on The Daily, Jamie McDonald has just dropped a new version of Left It in the River. My life was changed when I stepped into the water. I'll give you a listen to it at the news desk in just a sec. Before we do, some important business to attend to. One last look at your artist of the week, Ben Fuller. If it was up to me, yep, as you can hear, there's a female voice attached to this next song that we're going to dive into. As our artist of the week, Ben's also on the cover of this month's edition of CCM Magazine. So we've been looking at some of the incredible stories that have intertwined his music with his own life story. Now, this next song, If It Was Up To Me, first appeared on his album Walk Through Fire that came out last year. It's a collaboration with Carrie Underwood. Here is Ben to give us a little bit more of an understanding around this song and how Carrie jumped on board.
1: Hey, this is Ben Fuller, and this is the story behind my song, If It Was Up To Me, featuring Carrie Underwood. How many times did I want things to go my way, and they didn't? And then I was so glad that they didn't. That was the topic of conversation the day that this song was written. And then getting to know Carrie over the last few years has been such a blessing in my life, and her lending her voice to this song has brought such power and life to it. Your ways are higher. You know what you're doing with me. And so I'd never know how good your plans could be if it was up to me.
0: It's an important perspective shift sometimes. It's your artist of the week, Ben Fuller, with Carrie Underwood, If It Was Up To Me, at The Daily.

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0: All right, Jamie McDonald has brought her soulful sound to a new version of Left It in the River. The video from the Backyard Sessions features an unplugged fireside reimagining of her anthem about letting go of guilt, burdens, and shame and surrendering them to something greater than yourself. Here it is. Crazy that that's a live recording of her voice. It's unreal. This is the latest installment from her new live session series. She's already done Proud of Me and Ain't No Way. But this new video arrives amid a breakout year for Jamie McDonald. She's already topped the Billboard charts. She's earned Spotify and Amazon Music's Artist to Watch honors, received a Dove Award nomination, and delivered the biggest debut album streaming launch ever by a female Christian artist.
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0: Still to come on The Daily, we got new music that's just dropped from Franny Cash. This new song is another to be released on her debut solo album, dropping in September. The new track is called Dark in the Doorway. As well as that, we're going to be joined by movie reviewer Shane A. Bassett, because the live-action remake of Moana is here.
1: Moana, I want to know about you. Tell me about your hopes, your dreams.
2: Well, I guess I kind of jumped.
1: Time's up. I got to bounce.
0: It's been 10 years since the first animated movie dropped that we all fell in love with. Dwayne The Rock Johnson is back to actually play the role that he voiced in the original of Maui. But is it any different to that animated movie that dropped 10 years ago? Shane's got his thoughts. He'll give you everything you need to know before you see it this weekend, next hour on The Daily.
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2: In this bulletin, the Communications Minister holding Telstra to account and the Commonwealth Bank accused of offshoring Australian jobs. With more, I'm Jaden James. The man known as the human headline has died, bringing an end to a storied career in radio, television and politics. Darren Hinch had been battling ongoing illness for some time. The 82-year-old had a lengthy career in Melbourne media and served as a senator for Victoria from 2016 to 2019. The federal government says Telstra needs to face the music over its network outage, which knocked out 000 calls. The telco says the issue has now been resolved and welfare checks have been conducted on hundreds of customers. Communications Minister Annika Wells says she expects Telstra to cooperate with the federal inquiry.
3: The last few days have been really difficult for many Australians, and now that Telstra has resolved its outage, it is time for Telstra to face the music. Telstra has a lot of questions to answer. We need to get to the bottom of what happened. We need to understand how to prevent it from happening again.
2: The government has confirmed no one died following the 000 failure. Unions are accusing the Commonwealth Bank of not being upfront about the offshoring of Australian jobs. The Finance Sector Union says the Commonwealth Bank blamed workflow automation and streamlining for axing more than 176 engineering and technology positions, but similar roles have now been advertised at CBA India. FSU National Secretary Julia Angrisano says they'll be watching the company's full-year results next month very closely.
4: This is a bank that regularly turns billions of dollars in profit and claims to invest in skilling and developing local workers, yet continues to brutally axe local jobs in favour of offshoring for even greater profits.
2: Jobs at CBA India almost doubled to 5,630 between 2022 and 2024. More than 60 e-bikes and scooters have been seized in the first week of Queensland's e-mobility crackdown. Under new laws effective from July 1st, riders face hefty fines for drink riding, speeding and not wearing a helmet. Christian commentator Stephen McAlpine is just back from the Global ARC conference in London. ARC stands for the Alliance for Responsible Citizenship, which brings together Christian and conservative voices to propose policy and a vision for the future based on traditional Western values. Mr. McAlpine told Vision Radio most of the speakers pushed back against the excesses of today's progressive culture.
5: The main thing about ARC this year was obviously looking at the big issues of AI, looking at the issues of the cultural and political churn at the moment across all the Western nations, and also where's the role of Christianity? Is it just we're a Christian or we're Christian adjacent or things like that? And those are all the threads that go through these kind of conferences.
2: He said the focus was on holding firm in traditional institutions and how to revitalise them. In sport, the AFL CEO has today unveiled a long-term strategy to grow the league in India, making the announcement alongside the Australian and Indian Prime Ministers. Alex Riddell has the details.
6: AFL boss Andrew Dillon says the league want to increase participation in India to more than 100,000 registered participants over the coming years. They'll look to invest in the expansion of grassroots programs and have dedicated investment in women's and girls' participation and leadership programs. The league will also establish the AFL India Talent Academy, as well as delivering tens of thousands of sherrins and footy equipment to local communities. The announcement was made today as part of Prime Minister Albanese and Prime Minister Modi's visit to the MCG.
2: Alex Riddell reporting. That's the latest Vision National News. I'm Jaden James.
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18: Remaining cloudy with a medium chance of coastal showers, slight chance elsewhere. And for the weekend, a partly cloudy Saturday, chance of morning fog, slight chance of a shower and light winds with overnight temps falling to between 4 and 7 and expecting to reach 14 to 18 degrees during the day. And for Sunday, a partly cloudy day, high chance of showers about the Upper Hunter, medium chance elsewhere with overnight temperatures falling to around 8 degrees with daytime temperatures on Sunday between 12 and 17.
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19: Delays are easing heading into the Hexham Bridge for the Pacific Highway. Nice and clear through Heatherbrae onto Raymond Terrace now and Tomago Road, that's clear too. New England Highway from the bridge round through Taro, slight delays and still quite slow southbound. Weekly's drive down through to John Renshaw Drive at Beresfield. Got a breakdown heading westbound Newcastle Link Road at Midmay Road, Cameron Park. Slight delays through there. Old Pacific Highway fairly good down through Gateshead. Slight delays through Belmont both ways. The M1 towards Sydney clear. Northbound back to Newcastle, no dramas either. I'm Jase at your latest traffic on REMA 99.7.
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21: For a lot of us in life, you may have had those seasons where you've been chasing status. 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
21: Yeah, we are working our way through the daily. Happy Friday. We've got a couple of more orders of business to attend to before we wrap things up and send you off into the weekend. Franny Cash has just dropped

Bolt. It topped the Christian chart in Australia this week 14 years ago in 2012. But next, movie reviewer Shane A. Bassett is going to be along to give us a spoiler-free review on the live-action remake of Moana. Yeah, it was 10 years since the original animated feature captivated our hearts and our attention, and it is a much-loved film. But what does this new offering dish up? Does it vary from the story, or does it keep it straight-laced? Find out next here at The Daily.

0: Happy Friday. You are tuned into The Daily. We are charging into the weekend. And the biggest new movie that's just released at the cinema this week is the live-action remake of Moana.
1: Moana, I want to know about you. Tell me about your hopes, your dreams.
2: Well, I guess I kind of jumped.
1: Time's up. I got to bounce.
0: Oh, yes. The Daily's movie reviewer, Shanae Bassett, joins us. Hello, mate. Welcome to the show.
3: Hi, Cam. Thanks for having me.
0: All righty. Is this just a carbon copy of the animated film that dropped a few years back, or have they done anything new?
3: It's only been 10 years since Moana hit, as far as I remember anyway. And I liked the original animated film, but I don't always like the live-action remakes that Disney have done over the years. There's been exceptions, of course. Beauty and the Beast always comes to mind, and even the recent Lilo and Stitch was a lot of fun. This one is almost carbon copy, so I don't think that'll sit well with Disney purists, because I do enjoy it myself when they tweak it up a little bit and change up the scenarios and things. And you have to, in some way, when you do a movie from animated to live action, you do have to change a few things, because in animation, you know, the world's a little bit more open, I guess. But then you've got the special effects that Disney have got at hand, and there's a lot of money being put into this movie. Personally, as much as I thought it was okay and I enjoyed it, I didn't think it needed to be done. It's unnecessary. Yeah. Definitely unnecessary. They do bring back Dwayne The Rock Johnson, and, I mean, he's going through the motions, right? You can tell that he really knows his character well, and he seems to

0: busy enjoying it. But the definite standout for me, there's a couple of little standouts actually, because I did get a good laugh. I think it's written really humorously and funny. But Catherine LaGaglia, the Australian, she plays Moana, the daughter of Jay. So that's a real bonus to me, and she's terrific.
1: Yeah, very good. It was the live-action remake. I'm not sure if we needed it, but it's here nevertheless. But it has just landed at the cinema. Shane, your verdict out of 5 Chock Tops here and its classification?
0: PG. It's rated PG, as the movie was. Not much difference there. It's suitable for families. A little bit scary at times for young kids, but I wouldn't imagine it'd be too much for them to take, because it is a fun Disney film. Lots of cute characters. And 2.5 Chock Tops for me. I just think it's unnecessary to remake classics. And I think the original Moana and even Moana 2 were great. But be that as it may, it's very well done.
1: All right, Shane, love always checking in with you, mate. Thanks for giving us your take on the biggest movies every week. We'll talk to you next Friday. Shane A. Bassett, thanks for joining us on The Daily.
0: Thanks, Cam. Have a great day, everyone.
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0: still to come at the Daily. The brand new song from Franny Cash has just dropped called Darken the Doorway. Here's a little about what she shared just before it dropped.
1: Okay, so I have this new song that I just wrote, and it's like hot off the press. I'm so stoked on it. I think it's one of my favorite songs I've ever written. It's really different, but I'm stoked on it.
0: We'll give you a listen to it and to hear a little bit more about what Franny's got to say about this powerful song at the news desk real soon. But first, we're going to hit rewind back 14 years. We're going to pull a song out of the vault that topped the TCM chart this week in 2012. It's coming up next at the Daily.
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3: Good afternoon. In stories making news, the federal government says Telstra needs to face the music over its network outage, which knocked out 000 calls. The telco says the issue has now been resolved and welfare checks have been conducted on hundreds of customers. The man known as the human headline has died, bringing an end to a storied career in radio, television and politics. Darren Hinch had been battling ongoing illness for some time. The 82-year-old had a lengthy career in Melbourne media and served as a senator. One of the big four banks is being accused of axing Australian jobs while sending the work overseas. The finance sector union says the Commonwealth Bank blamed workflow automation and streamlining for axing more than 176 engineering and technology positions, but similar roles have now been advertised at CBA India. And Parramatta coach Jason Riles has refused to rule out signing Jerome Luai for a one-season stint in 2027. I'm Jaden James, and those are the latest news and sport headlines.
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2: Rima 99.7 weather.
8: Remaining cloudy with a medium chance of coastal showers, slight chance elsewhere. And for the weekend, a partly cloudy Saturday, chance of morning fog, slight chance of a shower and light winds with overnight temps falling to between 4 and 7 and expecting to reach 14 to 18 degrees during the day. And for Sunday, a partly cloudy day, high chance of showers about the Upper Hunter, medium chance elsewhere with overnight temperatures falling to around 8 degrees with daytime temperatures on Sunday between 12 and 17.
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10: With the final check of Newcastle's roads, all clear now through to the Hexham Bridge for the Pacific Highway, outbound through Heather Bray and Raymond Terrace, all clear. Tomago Road good, just a little busy through Tare for the New England Highway, easing also Newcastle Link Road to Minmay Road, Cameron Park. Very busy conditions, Donald Street on through to Griffiths Road, through Hamilton, about a 5 minute delay through that stretch. Old Pacific Highway building up through Belmont, good run to Swansea though, and a good run also heading on down to Sydney for the M1, northbound back to Newcastle, no delays either. I'm Jase, at your latest traffic on Rima 99.7.
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0: Still to come on The Daily, the new song from Franny Cash is called Dark in the Doorway. We'll give you a listen to it at the news desk in just a sec and hear what Franny's got to say after we hit rewind.
1: Are you telling me you built a time machine?
0: All right, time to wander back 14 years. The song that we're about to get into topped the Christian chart in Australia here 14 years ago on the 10th of July. It came from Toby Mac's album called Eye On It. The song is called Me Without You. As Toby explains, there's a bit behind this one.
2: Me Without You was really, the verse starts out talking about going through something hard. It's like it's raining on me. Raindrops are falling off the brim of my hat, and I'm fighting through this thing, trying to manhandle it. Suddenly, I realize that how desperately I need God, and I think the spin on the song that's interesting is the fact that I told Amanda one day, I said, I've written so many songs about how good it is to be walking with God, or how beautiful a thing it is to how He's changing your life constantly and what you're becoming, but very few times do we look back and think, wow, where would I be without Him? I'd be this and I'd be that. I'd be a mess. So to look back and say, this is what I'd be without, I think it's hard to appreciate who you may or may not be today if you're not willing to look at what you may have been without this beautiful relationship with God.
0: It's Toby Mac. It might not have been that long since you last heard this one, but it's crazy that it was 14 years this week that it topped the TCM chart. Me Without You, Toby Mac. It's your Daily Flash.

0: 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Before we wrap up and send you officially off into the weekend, let's give you one more round of news.
1: I like to get the daily news.
0: Yeah, we love Fridays because all the new music drops and Franny Cash is back. The new song that has just landed is called Darken the Doorway. Now, Franny says, I needed to write this song for myself while walking through church hurt and wondering if God could still reach me even though I was anxious about returning to organized religion. The line, if you're scared to darken the doorway, God can find you anywhere, became true for me when I started to develop a real relationship with my faith and began healing. Faith will meet you right where you are. All you have to do is come as you are. Here's the new song.

0: The new song, Dark in the Doorway, from Franny Cash. It's going to be on her long-awaited debut solo album, Here I Am, set to drop September 18.
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0: You tune into The Daily as we wrap things up and send you off into the weekend for a couple of days. So we will definitely be back on Monday to do it all over again. We'll introduce you to our brand new Artist of the Week and a whole stack more lined up for you. But as we close, just really wanted to revisit for just a moment our daily thought from earlier on in the show. We talked about the idea that the world isn't fair, but you still can be. I mean, that's the reality of our lives, right? Life isn't fair. Good people still face disappointment and kindness isn't always returned. And that can leave us wondering if doing the right thing is worth it. But the quote that we talked about earlier, without necessarily going as full on into it, it's a reminder that we can't control how the world behaves, but we can control how we respond. Choosing fairness, integrity, and kindness isn't about guaranteeing a better outcome, but it's about protecting your character and refusing to let an unfair world determine the person that you're becoming. It's really worth thinking about as you head into the weekend, and we'll leave it there. Catch you next week on The Daily.
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2: In this bulletin, Anthony Albanese continuing sport diplomacy and the opposition leader takes aim at One Nation. With the details, I'm Jaden James. Australia and India have committed to boosting investment in sport to help both countries prepare for hosting major events. The Indian Prime Minister has wrapped up 2 days of high-level talks with his counterpart Anthony Albanese. A Big Bash League cricket game will be played in India for the first time. Mr. Albanese says sport is the glue between both nations.
3: That connection between players and coaches from both our countries is much more the norm, and we are so much better for it. That is the power of sport. It breaks down our differences and it brings us together.
2: The T20 match between the Melbourne Renegades and Perth Scorchers will take place in Chennai. One Nation says it's not the enemy, as it urges the coalition to work with the minor party ahead of the next election. Michael Packie has more.
4: Opposition leader Angus Taylor has used a major speech to launch a scathing attack against One Nation, arguing the minor party would lead Australia to an eternity of pain if it were to ever win government. Mr. Taylor is trying to appease some of his own MPs who've been urging him to take a tougher stance against the Pauline Hanson-led outfit.
5: It's a one-person show. Policies are incoherent. They don't add up.
4: Senator Hanson is currently in the UK meeting right-wing groups and politicians. She's released a video statement urging Mr. Taylor to work with her.
6: Angus, I'm not your enemy.
4: The most recent polls have shown some of the shine is starting to come off One Nation, but it's still second after Labor, leaving the coalition in its wake.
2: Michael Packie reporting. V-Line passengers will be able to travel for free next Monday and Tuesday as part compensation for this week's communications meltdown, which halted trains. Services to Victoria's regional areas and outer Melbourne were brought to a standstill for more than 24 hours. Victorian Minister Lily D'Ambrosio says there are also plans to take the compensation even further to possibly cover out-of-pocket expenses.
7: Money has been set aside. People will be, very soon will be able to articulate the logistics around that, how Victorians can come forward to receive that compensation.
2: Earlier today, the Telstra CEO has apologised for this week's mass outage. Overseas, a state in Myanmar where 85% of the population are Christians has seen 70 churches destroyed since the military seized power 5 years ago. In Wan Chin state town near the Indian border, 21 of its 22 churches are in ruins. Houses were shelled and burned down until almost the entire population fled. The Christian Daily reports the Buddhist rulers have been deliberately targeting the nation's 4.5 million Christians. The coffers of German churches are bulging despite attendance plunging. That's because in Germany, the tax office collects the tithes from all registered church members as an 8 or 9% surcharge on their income tax. Both Protestant and Catholic churches received around $10 billion last year, despite losing nearly a million churchgoers in total. In sport, Roosters winger Daniel Tupou will tomorrow night join the NRL's Elite 300 Game Club. He'll reach the milestone in the clash with Parramatta, his junior club. Coach Trent Robinson revealing Tupou will be honoured with the presence of dignitaries from his family's homeland, Tonga.
8: I think the princess is coming, the prime minister's coming. I think it's, he's a proud Tongan man and he's represented well for so many years.
2: Tonight, the West Tigers face the Warriors. That's the latest Vision National News. I'm Jaden James.
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19: Remaining cloudy with a medium chance of coastal showers, slight chance elsewhere. And for the weekend, a partly cloudy Saturday, chance of morning fog, slight chance of a shower and light winds with overnight temps falling to between 4 and 7 and expecting to reach 14 to 18 degrees during the day. And for Sunday, a partly cloudy day, high chance of showers about the Upper Hunter, medium chance elsewhere with overnight temperatures falling to around 8 degrees with daytime temperatures on Sunday between 12 and 17.
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1: We had a blue heeler called Rex that barked all the time. He barked most of the day, all day, months and years on end. And if you've ever heard a cattle dog bark, it is not a pleasant sound. One day our neighbour finally cracked it and yelled out to us to shut the dog up. We couldn't believe his audacity. How dare he, as we started scheming ways to get him back. Now, as an adult, I realised we were completely in the wrong in that situation. But I didn't know, and I didn't have experience to think that that was the case. If you've got tension in your life, maybe consider

0: 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I'm not trying to condemn you or make you feel bad. That's not my goal here. But if you take a step back from your situation and consider all the players, you may have more ownership over the problem than you think.
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1: Emily, aren't op shops just for people doing it tough?
0: Not at all. 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
6: So, what are you and Mitch up to this week?
7: He's supposed to talk with Agent Borland about joining the FBI.
8: Wait, you've been accused of a hit and run.
6: Apparently, a used Tercel that I supposedly purchased was reported as a hit and run vehicle in an accident yesterday.
7: So there's another John Whittaker out there?
9: I think Whit means someone stole his identity.
6: Looks like just an abandoned warehouse.
9: Well, this is the address they gave me.
6: You recognize those tire tracks?
9: Yeah, they're all terrain tires, just like the ones on our mystery man's pickup truck.
6: All right, so now we have the list of security guards for the warehouse, but...
9: Well, I think we should pay them a visit. Agent Borland, the only thing I can think of is that someone broke into Witt's profile through my profile.
10: I see. Then you're compromised, Mitch. You're off the case.
9: My computer has never been out of my hands except once.
6: When was that?
9: When I took it to be repaired.
11: Okay, Charles. I think we can pull off your emergency plan.
12: Oh, good, Mr. Sutton. I'm so glad to hear it.
11: You'll have to go out in the garbage truck.
12: When does it come?
11: Tomorrow morning.
9: No matter what, I want to be with her.
6: Well, that is significant.
9: I want to ask you something.
7: What?
9: Will you marry me?
7: Well, I...
13: Hi there. Remember me?
9: Aram?
7: Aram? But Mitch, how can that be Aram when you're Aram?
9: I know. Let me see what this character wants. Who are you?
13: I'm a friend.
9: If you're such a friend, why are you breaking into my account and using my profile?
13: To let you know that it can be done, and has been done.
9: I already know that.
13: But you don't know who's doing it. It's someone you know.
9: Who?
13: Think about your prospective employer.
9: Someone at the FBI? Agent Borland?
13: This is a test to see how well you follow orders, and you're failing it. Stop investigating now, before it's too late.
9: Gone.
7: What in the world was that all about?
9: I don't know.
7: You should call Agent Borland.
9: Yeah. No, I have to think.
7: Call him.
9: But this may be part of the test.
7: What test?
9: Following orders. Borland told me to get off the case, and this may be his way of testing me to see that I do.
7: Well, I don't understand. You think Borland was pretending to be Aram to test you?
9: Maybe, or maybe it's someone else at the Bureau. I made a few friends there when I was working with them.
7: Or maybe it's whoever has been using you and Whit. He may be trying to throw you off completely.
9: But who could be that clever? I mean, who has all the right kind of information about us to pretend to be Aram?
7: I don't know, but this is freaking me out.
9: I have to think this through. I'm going to go talk to Whit.
7: Good idea.
9: But you still haven't answered my question.
7: Which question?
9: Will you marry me?
7: I think you better ask me later.
9: The moment's ruined?
7: Well, Mitch, it's not just that. There's too much going on right now. I need time to think, to pray.
9: I understand.
6: So, Mitch, let me get this straight. You were contacted by someone pretending to be Aram, who might be an FBI agent or our mystery man.
9: That's right. I'm inclined to think it's another agent.
6: Oh?
9: They're the only ones who'd have the scope of information they'd need to pull it off. I mean, who else in the world knows about Aram and had access to my computer? It's gotta be someone on the inside.
6: But why, Mitch?
9: I don't know. It could be a test.
6: But if it's a test, it's an awfully extreme one.
9: I've heard of the FBI testing potential agents this way.
6: Huh.
9: It proves whether or not they can do the job. Or it could be that someone in the agency is in on the scam.
6: Yeah.
9: It's been all over the news about bank employees selling customers' information to identity thieves.
6: Or it could be an imposter who wants to throw you off the track for some reason.
9: It could be. Which is why I'm going to continue with this investigation. Solving this mystery is the right thing to do, regardless of whatever Agent Borland or this so-called Arum has to say.
6: I think you're right. What do we do next?

0: honey?
1: Mom, what are you doing here?
0: I was in the area and I wanted to see you. Well, not very busy today, huh?
1: No, not really.
0: Have you seen Mitch today?
1: Briefly, this afternoon. He and Whit are off trying to solve Whit's mystery. They're like Batman and Robin. Kind of cute, but...
0: And you're feeling like a third wheel?
1: Yeah. Makes me wonder about Mitch and the FBI. I mean, maybe you're right. I have to be very careful with him.
0: Sweetie, I've been thinking and praying about our conversation last night.
1: Yeah?
0: I came off too strong. And I have to be careful not to project my disappointments onto you and Mitch. He seemed so sweet when he came by.
1: When he came by?
0: To ask me if he could marry you.
1: He asked your permission?
0: Yes. You may be grown up, but I'm still your mother.
1: That is sweet of him.
0: Yes. But it brought up all of the worst feelings about losing your father and losing you. And that's why I'm here, to apologize.
1: Mom, you don't have to do that.
0: But I do, Connie. Even though I don't want you to get hurt, I also don't want you to miss out on the good things God has for you.
1: So, are you telling me you think I should marry him?
0: I'm saying that you have to make your own decision. Listen to your heart. Listen to God. He's with you no matter what. I read a verse about that this morning. It says, whether we walk to the right or to the left, there will be a voice behind you saying, this is the way. Walk in it. I think what it means is that God isn't going to let you walk down a path by yourself. He walks with you, and he'll let you know what's best for you. So you take one step at a time and keep listening.
1: Thanks, Mom.
2: Is everything set for tomorrow morning, Mr. Sutton?
3: Yes, and I hope you realize the risk I'm taking here. I expect to be compensated for this.
2: Would you please stop thinking about the money? That's what started this trouble. Concentrate on the plan. Your reward will come. You can count on it.
4: Okay, that's four security guards without any clues. One more to go.
5: Okay, who is it?
4: Rudy Sutton.
5: Let's see. Oh, he lives on the other side of Connellsville. It's getting late. I hate to bother him at this hour.
4: Oh, we can swing by tomorrow morning. It's not like we're under a deadline.
5: Yeah, well, let's wait until morning then.

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2: Here we are.
3: Good morning. Good morning, gentlemen. What can I do for you?
4: I'm Robert Mitchell, and this is my friend, John Whittaker.
2: Hello, hello.
3: How nice. I'm Edith Sutton, yeah?
4: We were wondering if Rudy is here.
3: Well, actually, no, he's not back from work yet, and won't be for a while. See, he did a double shift. Come on in.
2: Thank you.
3: So, are you friends of Rudy's? Would you like some tea?
4: Well, we...
3: Won't take no for an answer, boys.
2: Well, then I suppose we have no choice.
3: You know, I don't get to meet Rudy's friends very often.
4: That's a nice television, Mrs. Sutton. Is it new?
3: Well, yes, actually. He got it for me for my birthday. Isn't that darling of him? Yeah.
4: And that's a nice computer, too.
3: Oh, well, he just got that the other day.
2: Does Rudy use it much?
3: Oh, goodness, no. Honey, Rudy wouldn't know a program if it knocked him over and stole his socks. See, I'm the computer expert in this house. I even know the shortcut.
2: Oh, it's impressive that you're so up with the times, Mrs. Sutton.
3: Oh, please. Call me Edith. Huh.
4: Did we interrupt your work? It smells like someone's been painting.
3: Really? You're asking a lot of questions, young man.
4: Oh, I'm sorry, Edith.
3: Please call me Mrs. Sutton. As it is, Rudy's the one who's painting, not me. See, he bought me a car last week, and then a few days later decided he didn't like the color. Isn't that dear of him, buying his mother a car?
2: What kind of a car?
3: Oh, well, heavens, I don't really know. One of those foreign things, I think, yeah.
2: A Tercel.
3: Well, it could be. It's in the garage if you want to take a look. Right through that door, yeah.
4: I'd like to.
3: Not you, him.
2: Oh, yes, thank you.
3: Yeah, well, don't mention it. Now, how did you say you know Rudy?
4: His work.
3: Oh, I see. You work at Lakeview Prison, too, huh?
2: That's a very nice car, Mrs. Sutton.
3: Edith. Yeah, call me Edith. He painted it red for me. See, I like red.
4: Actually, we should get going. Thank you for your time, Mrs. Sutton.
3: But you haven't had your tea.
4: Another time.
3: Oh, I'm so sorry that you missed him.
4: But don't worry, we'll catch up with him soon enough.
3: Bye.
2: Bye-bye, Edith.
3: Bye-bye, cutie pie.
4: Cutie pie.
2: Tell no one.
4: Hey, your secret's safe with me.
2: Oh. Well, we better call the police.
4: I'll use my cell phone in the car.
2: You know, it's troubling.
4: What?
2: One thing doesn't line up. If Rudy is so clever to concoct this scam at the prison, then why make such an obvious mistake as buying that car locally?
4: You're right. It's not a very bright thing to do, but these guys always make a mistake sooner or later.
2: Or maybe he isn't the brains behind this scam.
4: Then who? Who's connected to Lakeview Prison, has computer skills, knows the both of us, knows about Aram, and... Oh!
2: What?
4: That's it, Lakeview Prison!
2: What about it?
4: You and I have a very good friend who's staying there.
2: Oh, really? Who?
4: Bennett Charles.
2: Charles?
4: He's the only one who could connect all the pieces together. You, me, our computers, Aram, Borland, the FBI, everything.
2: I hadn't thought about him being in Lakeview Prison. But why is he doing it? Revenge?
4: Well, not revenge alone. He's got to be making money out of it somehow.
2: But how would he have access to your computer?
4: Wait a minute. I need to make a call. Yes, thank you. I appreciate your help. Bye.
2: Who was that?
4: The computer repair shop. You remember they said that they contract out some of their computer repairs?
2: Yeah, I remember.
4: Their system's working again, and he was able to tell me where the computer was repaired. Guess.
2: Lakeview Prison.
4: That's right.
2: Huh. They let inmates work on computers?
4: Apparently, it's not uncommon.
2: Well, now it makes more sense. Charles had access to your computer information somehow.
4: Uh-huh.
2: And with all the surveillance he did on me before he was arrested, I'm sure he got all of my personal details and credit card numbers.
4: Exactly.
2: Well, what's Rudy Sutton's connection?
4: He's a guard there. Charles probably bribed Rudy to get him the computer details, internet access, anything he needed. We have to get to Lakeview Prison.
2: And you need to call Agent Borland.
4: You're right.
5: Borland.
4: Agent Borland? It's Mitch.
5: I was wondering when you'd call. You couldn't leave things alone, could you?
4: Can we talk about that later? Right now, you need to get your men up to Lakeview Prison.
5: We're a step ahead of you, but one step behind.
4: One step behind? What do you mean?
5: Mr. Charles has escaped.

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7: Agent Borland.
8: Hi, Mitch. Mr. Whitaker, it's been a while.
9: Yeah, it sure has. Nice to see you.
8: This is the prison warden, Terrence Stanley.
9: Oh, nice to meet you.
10: I was completely blindsided by this. Charles was one of the best behaved prisoners in the entire block. We even gave him special duties. The idea that he was running a scam right under my nose is unbelievable. He wasn't even allowed near the computers.
7: He's a resourceful man, in a dirty, conniving, unscrupulous sort of way.
9: Well, how did he escape?
8: The police discovered piles of sheets removed from laundry bags.
9: Yeah. Uh-huh.
8: Charles obviously hid in the bags when the laundry was picked up this morning.
9: Uh-huh.
8: We've got men intercepting the truck right now, and we've set up roadblocks on every road out of here.
9: Okay, that's good to hear.
7: He hid in the laundry truck. That's awfully cliche, isn't it?
8: Maybe he was in a rush.
10: Rush or not, I do not know how he did it. Everything in and out of here is heavily guarded.
7: Guarded by whom?
10: Several of our personnel.
9: Would Rudy Sutton be one of them?
10: Well, yes, Rudy was on duty then. Until an hour ago, why?
7: We believe he helped Charles with everything.
10: No.
7: Which means Rudy is probably following the laundry truck in his pickup.
8: It doesn't matter. We'll intercept them all.
7: I don't buy it. It's too easy. Mr. Stanley, what kind of special duties did Charles have?
10: Well, he did kitchen detail, laundry, garbage.
7: When's the garbage picked up?
10: Went out early this morning.
7: What if the laundry bags were emptied as a ploy? Is it possible Charles could have escaped with the garbage instead?
10: Well, I suppose it's possible.
7: Where do they take it?
10: Riverside Garbage Dump. It's about 15 miles north of here.
8: Give me a map.
11: Mr. Charles, this road is gonna ruin my shocks.
12: I don't care.
11: And you're gonna ruin my seats with all that garbage on your clothes. That's disgusting. There's an old gas station up ahead. You can change clothes there.
12: Stop talking and drive.
11: Why are you so angry? I got you out, didn't I?
12: That's why I'm angry, you moron. I didn't want to get out. You forced me out.
11: Now look, it was one little mistake. I couldn't...
12: Would you please be quiet, Mr. Sutton? I'm trying to think.
8: Well, Mitch, you were right. There was no sign of Charles or Sutton at the laundry depot. But we can't find any sign of them here at the dump either.
7: Oh, what now?
8: If they were here, they couldn't have left too long ago. We've got APBs out on Sutton's pickup truck. I'm going back to the prison. We're using it as our command post.
9: Well, I think I'm going to head back to Odyssey. It makes me nervous having Charles on the loose again. You know, Charles held Connie hostage before, and I don't doubt he'll do it again.
8: I've notified Odyssey police about that already. I've asked one of my men to take you back, Whit.
9: All right.
8: Mitch, I want you with me so we can do a little debriefing.
7: I'll meet you at the prison. Does anyone know where this dirt road goes?
8: It's a service road to an old utility station. We checked the maps. It's a dead end. A helicopter will be canvassing that area soon.
13: Agent Borland.
8: Borland here.
13: Someone just ran the Highway 26 roadblock heading west. We're in pursuit.
8: I'll be right there. This may be it.
9: See you later, Mitch.
7: Please tell Connie I'll call her as soon as I can.
9: All right. Mitch.
7: Yes?
9: You keep looking at that service road. Agent Borland says it's a dead end.
7: Maybe I'll take a look anyway.
9: All right, be careful.
7: I will. I can't imagine Charles letting Rudy run a roadblock. In fact, with all-terrain tires, he may not even use roads at all. Borland, it's Mitchell. Any sign of Charles?
14: No. It was just a bunch of teenagers who ran the roadblock. Where are you?
7: The end of that service road. Did you know that there's an abandoned gas station back here?
14: No. Why?
7: Well, just wondering. There's some fresh tracks here. They look like the same ones from Rudy's truck.
14: Do you see anyone?
7: No. I think maybe you should send someone to back me up.
14: As soon as I can.
7: Thanks.
15: No. Thank you. You've made my job so much easier.
16: Charles!
15: Good to see you again, Mitch. You didn't heed Aram's warning.
16: Did you really think I would?
15: Well, a little stall is better than no stall at all.
16: Give up, Charles. Everyone's looking for you and Rudy's pickup.
15: Yes, which makes it all the more fortunate that you've come along in your car. They won't be looking for that.
16: You think you could take me?
15: I wouldn't even try. Mr. Sutton will.
17: No hard feelings.
15: Well done, Mr. Sutton. Those tasers are amazing inventions. May I see it?
17: Oh, yeah, sure. Now that you've got a car, can I have my money so I can go?
15: Well, as I said before, your reward is coming. Sleep well, Mr. Sutton.
18: Oh, my head.
17: That's my head.
18: What? Oh, where am I? Who are you?
17: Rudy Sutton, and we're in the trunk of your car.
18: Oh, you got me with a taser, didn't you?
17: Yeah. Sorry. I don't know why I ever got myself into this. I had a perfectly good, happy life. Why did I have to get so greedy?
18: Do you know where he's going?
17: Mexico, I think.
18: It's gonna be a long drive.
19: Now repeat after me. Where is the bathroom? ¿Dónde está el baño?
15: ¿Dónde está el baño?
18: Blast!
19: Now repeat after me.
15: Speeding. Wretched school zones. All right. Stay calm. He's only concerned about the speeding, and then he'll be on his way.
20: Sir?
15: Yes, good evening, officer. Was I going a little fast there? I do apologize.
20: Yes, but I'm more concerned about what's in your trunk. Step out of the car, please.
15: My trunk? Oh, but why? There's nothing in it. Nothing at all.
20: Then why is there a hand waving out of the taillight?
15: Here we go again.
21: I think they have to call it escargot because, like, who would order a la dead snails and butter?
22: It's a good thing you don't write menus. What would you call a ribeye?
21: Good question.
22: This is a nice place. Good choice.
21: Well, I thought it would be a great place to celebrate. I can't believe you captured a convicted felon again.
22: You should have seen the look on Charles's face when I got out of the trunk.
21: I am really proud of you.
22: I have to say, as scary as it was at points, I had a lot of fun. Now I just gotta fix that tail light.
21: Well, I'm glad you could get away for dinner tonight.
22: I'm just glad to be somewhere where we won't be interrupted for once.
21: Oh? Why?
22: Well, you still owe me an answer to my question.
21: Oh, yeah. I think I just called a ribeye.
22: Connie, my other question. Will you marry me? Turning it off.
21: It's not just a question about marrying you, Mitch. It's a question of leaving Odyssey, too. It means leaving everything I know.
22: You're assuming we'll leave Odyssey. Look, Connie, if marrying you means staying in Odyssey, then I'll stay in Odyssey.
21: But you can't.
22: What? But I thought you wanted me to stay.
21: I do, more than anything. But you can't give up who you're supposed to be for my sake.
22: What are you saying?
21: Mitch, I've never seen you more alive, more excited and passionate than I have since you've started working on this case with Whit. Do you ever think maybe that's who God created you to be? An investigator? A risk taker? An FBI agent? Maybe this is the sign we prayed for. You asked him what he wanted for you, and he sent you a case. And the heart to love it.
22: You really think this is God's answer?
21: Join the FBI, Mitch.
22: But you...
21: Hurry up and tell me you'll go before I change my mind.
22: I'll go.
21: Okay. Good.
22: But will you go with me?
21: I don't think so. Not yet, at least.
22: But maybe someday soon?
21: Let's just take it one step at a time.

Figuring out God's will for our lives sure can be confusing. But I think Connie's on the right track. She sought wise counsel, prayed, and read her Bible. Those are all ways that God speaks to us. In today's story, God used Mitch's skills and desires to point him in the direction he should go. However God works in your life, remember that He always has the best plan in store for you. Adventures and Odyssey is a presentation of Focus on the Family. Here Today, Gone Tomorrow was written by Kathy Waringa and directed by Marshall Younger. Our vocal talent included Katie Lee, Steve Burns, Paul Herlinger, Maggie Maluli, Greg Bird, Mitzi McCall, Keith Silverstein, and Jess Harnell. Our sound designer was Jonathan Crow. And our producers are Marshall Younger and Bob Hoos. And I'm Chris, hoping you'll join us again.

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4: Remaining cloudy with a medium chance of coastal showers, slight chance elsewhere. And for the weekend, a partly cloudy Saturday, chance of morning fog, slight chance of a shower and light winds with overnight temps falling to between 4 and 7 and expecting to reach 14 to 18 degrees during the day. And for Sunday, a partly cloudy day, high chance of showers about the Upper Hunter, medium chance elsewhere with overnight temperatures falling to around 8 degrees with daytime temperatures on Sunday between 12 and 17.
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9: Welcome to another edition of the Towards Understanding program. And during this time where there's lots of holidays happening around Australia and New Zealand, we like to look back and relive some of the most incredible stories that we've heard, in case you missed them. And today's stories sort of work together in a way. In just a couple of minutes' time, we're going to hear Kerry Hoffman's story. It's about tragedy and miracles. It's about the fact that her child, a young child, was thrown off the balcony three stories up in a shopping centre simply because someone was having a bad day. And they just took it out on this innocent kid. Understandably, massive injuries, but the incredible miracles and the trust in God that Kerry had over her son is something to behold. We're going to hear that story in a couple of minutes' time. And in an hour or so's time from now, maybe appropriately as we put these together, Dr. Dick Tibbetts is going to be talking to us. He's the author of the book, literally the book on forgiveness. Forgiveness and why is it good for your health? So often it's hard to forgive. We know perhaps, we certainly want people to forgive us, and we know it's probably good to forgive others, but when someone has deeply hurt us, it's really tough to be able to actually forgive. But it's so important. These incredible stories on the way this week on Towards Understanding, starting off with Kerry Hoffman in just a couple of minutes' time.
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0: 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Some of the themes discussed may not be suitable for children.
1: This is Towards Understanding. You're with Clayton Bielan, and as the name suggests, we try, as we tell different people's stories on this program, head towards a better understanding of some part of our world, our life, our culture, God's plan for us. And it's an interesting way to frame the conversation we're going to have today, because I think there's going to be various parts of trying to understand this story that maybe we will never understand, and other parts we will maybe get some incredible clarity around. I have the privilege right now of chatting to Kerry Hoffman from the US. She has written the book Miracle at the Mall. It's the true story of Landon Hoffman, her son, who survived being thrown from a 39-foot-high balcony at the largest mall in America. Kerry joins me on the line now. Kerry, thanks so much for your time.
2: Yes, thank you so much for having me. It's a pleasure to be here.
1: Kerry, as you read this book, for those who have not had the chance to do that yet, I was trying to think of how would I describe it, and it feels like it's sort of part documentary. It's part the thoughts that are in your head. It's most assuredly, without doubt, from sort of page one to the final page, a story that you want to clearly say God had a remarkable hand in your life in so many different ways and in Landon's life, despite some terrible aspects of what occurred. And we're going to get into that story. My guess is, and often I ask this question to people at the end of our interviews, but I'd like to start this at the start of ours. The aim for when someone picks up this book and walks, they read the story and they walk away, what were you hoping that they would walk away with?
2: I mean, I want people to know just how much Jesus loves them and that he still does miracles. And when you call out his name, he is there and he does answer you no matter what.
1: I love that. Let's tell a bit of this story. Many people may have already heard parts of it, but could you, I'm also wary that whenever we have a conversation, even after someone has written a book, that every time you tell a story of something of great hurt in a family, it does cost something. So I just want to acknowledge that and say thank you for being willing to do that. Could you tell us the story of what did occur at that mall? And then we want to talk about all the remarkable things that God did.
2: Yeah, it was, Landon was in preschool. He was 5 years old and he was going to be moving on to kindergarten. And so we have teacher conferences where you go and have a conference and just go, they tell you how well or not well your child is doing if they're able to move on to the next grade. And so I had just finished that conference with Landon in his preschool, and we wanted to go celebrate to do something fun with another mom and a friend that I was with at that preschool, because both of the boys had done so well that they were ready for kindergarten, and it just seemed like a good way to celebrate the ending of preschool. So we live in a city that is really close to the Mall of America in Minnesota, and we thought that it was April here in Minnesota, but it was really cold and it was snowing, even though it was supposed to be spring. And so we couldn't do anything outside. So we thought we would go to the Mall of America and they have a Crayola experience there where you can, to do different things with crayons. And so we thought that would be the perfect way to end preschool. So we headed out there. And the mall didn't open until 10 o'clock. And it was about 9:30 when we arrived. And so we were kind of waiting in our car to go into the mall. And while I was there and on my drive there, like pulling into that parking lot, I really did get an overwhelming feeling that something might be wrong today, that I should just pray for guardian angels to protect us, to plead the blood of Jesus around us. And I just wanted Jesus and angels to be covering us as we walked through the mall that day. And I don't know why that happened during that time, but because I cannot tell you another time in my life that I really had felt that. But I just felt I needed to pray for protection. And it wasn't enough for me to not go in the mall, because it wasn't like a warning to stop. It was just like, I felt like I was aware. Just be aware of what's around you. And so I prayed before we went into the mall. And I also prayed under my breath, like walking in there. I wasn't doing it so that people could tell what I was doing, but it was just kind of in my head. I was just like aware to just pray for protection. And so I did that. We got over to the Crayola Experience, which is on the third floor at the Mall of America, and it's right next to the Rainforest Cafe. And at the Rainforest Cafe, they have an alligator inside of a moat. And so you step on rocks and look at this alligator, which usually is going up and down and has steam around it. But because the mall wasn't open, it wasn't on. And so the boys were kind of just standing there waiting for the mall or the Crayola Experience to open. And they were looking at that alligator, and a man had come up who was leaning over the rocks with them, looking at the alligator and whispering in their ears. And I really didn't think anything of it because he had short sleeves on, and it looked like to me that he was a maintenance guy and that he worked there. And so I thought he was going to get the alligator going for the boys. And so I did ask him, do you not want us to be stepping here on this rock? Because I thought that he needed to be working on getting it going. And he reassured me that, no,

0: did not feel like danger, believe it or not. So I stepped back again, and as soon as I did, he grabbed Landon under the armpits and ran to the balcony and threw him over the edge, which was not far. It was about 10 feet, I would say. We picked him up off the rock and ran over the balcony and threw him in the blink of an eye, a couple seconds. And when he did that, because I had prayed for protection going in there, I recognized it as a spiritual attack, and I just yelled, "Somebody threw my baby, everybody pray." And I just wanted everybody to pray for God to save him, and I wanted Jesus to save him, and I wanted angels to catch him. And that's what I was yelling and asking people to pray, everybody around me. And I ran down those escalator stairs and got to him as fast as I could. And as soon as I got down there, there was a woman standing there, and I couldn't find him. And she pointed at him, and I ran and scooped him up. And she said, "No, you have to put him down. You can't pick somebody up who's that injured." And so I set him down. And as soon as I did, there were two other ladies right behind me who happened to work at Children's Minnesota Hospital, and they started giving him CPR immediately. And I don't remember what he looked like. God protected me from that. I still don't. I don't remember any blood or broken bones, but he was very injured. And I guess that he was not breathing. He did not have a heartbeat, and there was blood and broken bones, but I do not remember seeing any of that. I just was cheering Landon on to take a breath and to have a heartbeat and to live, and asking everybody around to pray. And they were. People were praying.
1: You literally were shouting this out, right? Like, everybody pray, stop looking, yeah. Just pray, you know, which is a remarkable sense of faith. And as you talked about, you know, this random guy's walked 10 feet but thrown him off a 39-foot balcony. It's crazy that he would even have the chance of surviving, but these remarkable people were there, and eventually a breath did come back in to him as they worked on it. And this was, you know, I mean, you call your book The Miracle at the Mall. It could have been called The Horror at the Mall. It could have been called all these things, but you are very focused on the fact that God was doing work, which is why I know you would have called it this. But talk to us then about, you know, even you sort of really credit, actually the first miracle of all of this was the fact that those two first people were there. They were supposed to be in another shop, but the shop was, you know, it wasn't open for some reason. Just that day, 10 minutes, they were going to be open. And so they were standing around, and they were nurses that could actually help. It was remarkable, wasn't it?
0: That's absolutely true. And I didn't know that, you know, until we got to the hospital, which the hospital that we were going to is where they worked. And they worked on the cardiac unit, and they save lives every day. They give CPR every day. So they knew do right when they got there. And I found out, you know, after I arrived there, that they worked on that floor, and that they happened to be at the mall on the second level, standing at the balcony waiting for a store to open that they been at that morning. And I mean, they both think that God placed them there for that exact moment in time, that they needed me, that I needed them.
1: This is just the start of a whole lot of incredible things that God starts doing in Landon's life, in your life. But we often talk about these miracle moments, these things that occur, but the way miracles happen is because of the tragedy and the difficulty. It's not like suddenly this moment happened, he got breath and he stood and walked. There was a long journey that you guys then had to go on. Could you... you know, and we can't talk the whole story, that's why you wrote the book, but you know, as we tell a little bit more of this, so suddenly you find yourself, he's breathing, so this is the first miracle, this is what you've been crying out for, this is what you've been praying about in that moment, and then the next thing is he's being whisked off to the hospital. I know that you weren't even allowed in the ambulance because they needed to work on him at the time. You're following in a police car behind. Could you take us through that first few hours, and then I suppose those first few days?
0: Yeah. So when the nurses were giving CPR and they said he had a heartbeat, I said, "Yes, he has a heartbeat. Everybody keep praying." And that was absolutely the first miracle. And then he took a breath, and yes, he took a breath, and everybody praying. So everybody was just praying because I was asking him, what I was asking was happening. And when we got out to the ambulance, I tried to get in the ambulance with them, and they said, "No, you need to get out because we need room to work on him." And as soon as I stepped out, I told Landon I'd be right behind him. He opened his eyes for 1 second just to tell me he's alive and he's okay. And so I got in the cop car behind. And so at that point, I knew he had a heartbeat. He took a breath, and I knew he opened his eyes. So I was

0: just sitting in that cop car behind the ambulance, just praying. I tried to call my mom and I tried to call my husband, and my husband did not answer the phone. And my mom did answer the phone, and I told her to hurry up and get to the hospital because somebody threw land in. And she was not comprehending what I was saying. And so I hung up on her and just told her to go to the hospital because I needed to pray. I felt like I just needed to keep praying. And so I prayed the whole way to the hospital. And as soon as you get there, they pull you into a room where the ambulance just pulls into, the garage door closes, and they go into a life-saving room. So it's not like a formal sterile operating room. It's just like this big kind of garage kind of. And all these doctors were standing there, and they told me the day that I left the hospital that that was a miracle, that all the doctors that I needed, which was like every part of Landon's body, happened to be there that morning. None of them needed to be called in. And so they were prepared, waiting for Landon. And so when we came, Landon pulls out of the comes out of the ambulance, and all these doctors just start saving his life. He had his spleen was bleeding out, and so it needed to be emergency removed. They were setting his bones. They were taking his blood pressure. They were just getting everything okay so that he could get an MRI done across the hall. And so I was allowed to be in that room because it was, you know, really fast, complete chaos, and I couldn't see Landon. So I stood on a chair, and I just prayed that the God be in this room and that he used these doctor's hands to save my baby's life. And I was just shouting for God to be in there and to use these doctors and to heal my son, and that Satan was going to take nothing from us. And as I was doing that, one nurse stopped and she said, "Okay, if you don't need to be talking, please don't be talking," because everybody was shouting different things. And she said, "I need to know what his blood pressure is." And I stood on that chair and I yelled out that it's perfect. And I have no idea where that came from, but it just like came out of me because I was claiming Landon's body perfect. I just refused to let anything be wrong. I just knew that was the enemy, and I needed Landon to be okay. And I refused to let the enemy take any part of Landon. And so I claimed his body perfect. Then they set, you know, they did everything they needed to do, and they rushed him across to an MRI after he was stable and to see the extent of his brain injury. And when they did that, I fell to the floor in the hallway of the hospital, and my mom and my brother and my dad came running down the hallway, and we all kind of sat on the floor and were crying. And I yelled out, "I forgive the man who did this to Landon," because I grew up in a church where I knew that if you held on to anger or bitterness or unforgiveness or any of those horrible emotions inside your body, that God could not use you or work through you. And I needed Landon to be okay. And all that mattered to me was that Landon lives and not dies. And so I forgave that man, which meant I don't care what, you know, I don't care. I did not care what his name was or why this happened or how it happened. I wasn't angry at him. I just wanted God to take him. God was the ultimate punisher, the ultimate judger. And that was not my job. So I gave him to God, and I asked God to use me to heal Landon. I wanted to be able to pray freely without holding on to any of that. I wanted to release that man from my mind at that moment.
1: And I mean, as you're telling the story as well, and I'm sure people are sitting thinking about it, we still don't know why or the motive or the reasons behind what that man did.
0: No, we do know. I guess he told the police later that he was very angry because he wanted to pick up women at the mall. And then the night before, he was not able to do that. And so he was determined to kill a woman. And so that he went to the mall to kill the night before, and it didn't work. So he came back in the morning, and I'm sure he wanted to kill me. I don't know, but he got Landon instead, and that's what he did. That's the reason he did it.
1: It doesn't make sense, but as you said, it doesn't matter. Exactly. It was this. I mean, I'm sure everybody's listening to this story and saying, I can't believe that in that moment you're forgiving, but it shows the focus that you had as well. Before we take a break, I just want to grab one part of this. And as we said, we're really just touching off on this. This is why you've written the book. This is why you want people to explore what it means for Jesus in their life as well. But that word perfect, which you talked about, that you were praying and saying, well, actually, I'm trusting that God has that idea of that he is perfect there. And that was actually something that in the next few weeks and period of time, the doctors and the nurses really took on board from you, didn't they? That they would talk about the fact that, okay, he goes through this MRI, that there's emergency surgery, there's the stability that gets happened. But even as they referred to you about it, they would say, well, this and this and this and this. But other than that, he's perfect. that is a remarkable thing that you did, changing their perspective too.
0: Yes, absolutely. They were all on board. They all saw my passion, and I was there not to be mad or angry. I was there to pray and help my son to survive. And I just wanted it to be a calm, peaceful, happy environment that we are witnessing a miracle in front of our eyes. And so when the doctors would tell me something, I would listen, and then I would wait till they were done and say, but other than that, it's perfect. And it just, after one surgery after the other, when they would come in, I would say that, and every doctor would smile and go along with me. And from then, from that first day, from all the surgeries he had afterwards, they would say that to me. They would say, I remember the face bones, they were all smashed, his nose and his cheeks and his forehead, and they set plates and they had to re-sculpt his nose, but they could do it, and they could do it with resolvable plates. And so as soon as he healed, it would be perfect. And so that's just what we went. Like, as long as we can fix it, as long as we can, move on, it'll be perfect. And so that's just what we did. And that's what every doctor said after they gave me a report.
1: We're going to just pause this story for a moment. We're going to be back in a couple of minutes' time. And we want to sort of go back and pick it up from this moment of when, he's in at the MRI, and then sort of follow some of the journey through, as Kerry said, a whole lot of these surgeries and the faith and the trust that she and her family had to place in Jesus, that Landon had to have such courage and strength in his body as well. We're going to talk more about that, and then the remarkable perspective that the family have now, and the incredible health that Landon also has now. We're going to talk about that next here on Towards Understanding.
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0: Towards Understanding with Clayton Bielan, values being a positive radio program for everyone. As we present today's episode, please accept this little ears warning. Some of the themes discussed may not be suitable for children.
1: This is Towards Understanding. You're with Clayton Bielan, and the remarkable guest joining me today is Kerry Hoffman. She's the author of the book Miracle at the Mall. It's the story of her and her son and her family and the friends around her, and ultimately a story of trust in Jesus. The byline underneath the heading of Miracle at the Mall, the true story of Landon Hoffman, who survived being thrown from a 39-foot high balcony at the largest mall in America. We've heard about the incident of that, what occurred in that space. We sort of already have touched a little bit on the faith that you provided in the many surgeries after it. But can we maybe just go back to that moment when you got to the hospital and you know, he's being rushed off, they've stabilized Landon, and then checking out all the MRIs. When was the moment that you actually went, okay, there is a real sense that we're going to now start the long process of recovery? Was that something that occurred sort of almost instantaneously for you as he was even rushed off to this first surgery, or was that something that occurred after a couple of days or a few surgeries for you in your mind, Kerry?
2: No, it was the first day. So after they saved his life in that room and then did the MRI, then they whisked him upstairs to actually do real surgery on every part of his body. And so I think that was about 9 surgeries for different things that were broken or needed attention. And so when they did that, then each doctor, they brought us up to a waiting room in this hospital. And that's when a lot of families started showing up. And so we were all kind of just sitting in a waiting room that entire day, waiting for a doctor to come in and say what they did. So a doctor would come in and say, okay, I'm the doctor who works on all the bones. And so his femur was broken. His elbows and arms were shattered. And so he would tell us what he did to stabilize those and how long it would take to heal. And then he would say it was perfect. And then we move on to the next doctor. Then the next doctor would come in and say, hey, I'm the doctor who, you know, works on the brain. And right now, so we found out right away that the first MRI that he had looked okay. Now, that he couldn't promise us anything because he said, right now it looks okay. But as time goes on, it can swell and things can change. So we had to do another one at midnight. And so, or like 12 hours later, it was about midnight when we had the second one. So I knew that the first one was okay. So we were just going to stick with that. That was perfect. We went on to the next thing. And, you know, all these doctors came in and told us what his injury was. But every doctor who came in and named an injury also repaired it. And we just knew it would take time to heal. And so I was content. When Landon, so finally at about, you know, we got there about 10 in the morning, and at probably 9 or 10 at night, he was done and he was going to be sent to a room where I would be able to go in and sleep with him. And that was the most peaceful I have ever felt in my life, because that was a day that he could have died and he was okay. All the reports that I had were good. He was stable. The machines were beeping. He was all wrapped up, so peaceful. And I, my mom made me a little couch on the bed. I wasn't able to sleep in his bed that night because there was way too many machines and broken parts on him. But I slept on the couch, and I went to sleep that night thinking of these beeping machines and listening to him breathe. And it was just, God was in that room. It was so peaceful. And I was so thankful he was there and alive, and I knew we could get through this.
1: It reminds me, for those who perhaps are less familiar with a Christian faith, there's a passage in the Bible in Philippians chapter 4, which talks about, and in a sense, it's not quite a formula. I don't think there are formulas in faith, but it's sort of the closest you might get, which talks about if we pray, if we constantly pray, if we do that with thanksgiving, this idea of trusting in God, yeah. If we do that with saying, well, I'm not going to be anxious about this, I'm going to trust in him, then God will give us a peace that passes understanding. And I think most people, as they hear the story, right, you know, this moment where your son has just gone through all of this, that actually when he's finally in your room and he's sitting there, and actually would almost be the opposite of peace, because, well, I've got to stay alert and awake in case something goes wrong, and I'm there and I alert the doctors or the nurses or whatever. But it seems like all the things you've already described, you went through that, this constant praying, this calling for it, this act of trust in him, this idea of being positive and these ideas of rejoicing and not being anxious. It seems like you really lived out that part of the Bible that it was happening for you in that room.
2: I really did. And I think that God did that for me. He gave me this perfect peace. I was not anxious. I was not worried. I was so thankful going to sleep that he was alive and that this evil did not take over our family and that Landon is here and we will get through this. And I felt him. I just felt him with me. There was not a worry in my mind. I just knew he did not save him to have something happen. So we are going to just keep standing here. Yeah. And that's what we did. We did have to go downstairs after we at midnight for that second MRI. And that second MRI was just as perfect as the first one. And so that reassured me and we went to sleep that night so peacefully. And I woke up so early in the morning and just looked out the window with my Bible and just thank God that my baby is here and he is alive. Yeah. It was amazing. It's a feeling I will never forget.
1: Throughout this whole process, you started writing as well. You're sort of journaling bits and pieces here and there. You're writing stuff. You've in the book captured these beautiful moments of your own writings, other people's prayers that were happening. Obviously, so many people were praying for him through this as well. We're not going to be able to touch off on every one of these moments, each of the things in there. So I'm sort of just acknowledging we're going to be skipping a little bit here as part of this story. But could you talk to us also even around the moments when you thought things were of the negative and you have such a clear trust in God, but you're very open and honest in your account as well, that there is times when you started getting pretty annoyed. Things like, hey, you know, Landon should be progressing more, this period of time and he's having to stay in bed and why aren't we sorting out how to fix this? But then you realize that was another miracle as well. Could you talk a bit about that story and perhaps others around that idea?
2: Yes, absolutely. So we were in the hospital for 4 months. Right away, everything looked good. He was healing so quickly. Yeah, like a week down the road, they were thinking about moving us out to the rehab hospital where you just go to heal your bones. And I thought, wow, this is incredible. And then all of a sudden, he started to have this fluid in his lungs and he couldn't breathe good. So they had to put this tube in his side to drain this fluid and they had to take it for testing. So we were going to be there for another week to figure out what that was. And so we had to stay in the hospital until they could get this leak to stop. And we couldn't, you know, we didn't know what the leak was for a week. Once the test results came back, they said, well, it's good news and bad news. The good news is it's chyle because chyle is like your lymph fluid that goes all the way through your body that was leaking and it's not life-threatening. And so we thought, okay, you know, we'll deal with that however long that takes. They've had a couple weeks. But the bad news is we have to go on a fat-free diet to get it to stop. That's the way that you do it. Well, he couldn't eat anyways because his jaw was broken. And so it wasn't that big of a deal. We thought, well, we can make it. We'll get through. We'll just go on a fat-free diet for a few weeks and the sleep will stop. And a few weeks go by and it's not stopping. And so they just keep having these meetings outside our room every morning trying to figure out what can we do to get this leak to stop. And not only wasn't it not stopping, it was more and more. So much fluid was coming up, they couldn't figure out what to do. And so they went to IV nutrition. So now he's awake. I should say really quick that he was in a medically induced coma for 11 days. And so for those 11 days, he was not aware of anything going on. After those 11 days, he was awake. And so he was slowly coming back to himself and, you know, knowing what was happening to his body. And so it was painful. He had IV nutrition. He could not eat anything. He had these tubes coming out of his body, which was draining this yellow fluid. And the fluid would just not stop. And these drains were very painful. And so I was getting frustrated because there was no answer. They could not figure out how to get this leak to stop. And every day would be the same thing. We'd wake up, they don't know, let's try this. We tried a really hard surgery where they went in and just like roughed up his body. And they thought that if they roughed it up by his ribs, then maybe the body would respond to that roughing up and go to there and seal the leak. And not only did that not work, it made things way worse. He was intubated again. He was intubated 4 times in the hospital with different surgeries trying to get the leak to stop. And so I was getting frustrated and I was just asking God, why are we still, why can't we figure this out? There has to be an answer. And so I would just sit every day and, you know, the whole day I'd be entertaining Landon because he was awake and we would have fun. The hospital was fun. I was not letting him sit in there and feel sorry for himself or be sad. We would take the wheelchair down to the toy store. We would watch movies. We would have visitors. So he was all day long. I was entertaining him. And then as soon as he would go to sleep, I would just sit with my Bible and just ask God for answers. We need answers. And it was just not coming. And what had happened was we're getting to the end now of these 4 months. He's getting sicker and sicker. And there was a doctor. I had these same, you know, doctors go on rotations. They're there for like 6 weeks and then they leave and then the new doctor comes. And so I was having these same doctors. And towards the end, a new doctor came in. He was looking at Landon very like concerned. He'd come into my room and look very concerned. And I did not like that because I was getting to my wit's end. I could not take it anymore. We can't figure out this leak. Now I have this new doctor. This new doctor looks like something is very wrong. And I did not like doctors to, you know, show me or say something was really wrong. I just did not want to accept it. But I was getting broken. I was really broken until I get to that end of the 4th month there. And this doctor came in and he said, we're going to have to take away, he cannot have food, but now we're going to have to take away drinks because we think that he might have a twisted intestine. And I said, you cannot take away drinks. The only thing we have for fun is to sip a new drink, a new soda, a new different kind of Powerade. Like we need to have our drinks. Please don't take away our drinks. And I was just begging God, please help us find a solution to this. Something is wrong. We need help now. And, What he did was took Landon downstairs to do an MRI or a CAT scan to see if his intestine was twisted. And when they did that, they found out that his vena cava had ripped off his heart when he was thrown, and it was hanging on by a thread. And so as he was sitting in the hospital, it was reattaching to his heart. And as it was doing that, it was getting tighter and tighter and tighter to the size of a pinhole. So 4 months later, this is what the leak was coming from. When your body's under so much stress, that chyle leak is what your body does respond to tell you something's wrong. So his body was making all these new veins to get him blood to his heart because that vein was closing. It's the main vein going to your heart. You have to get blood flow. And so the body is so amazing that way. He was making all these new veins and the doctor could see these pronounced veins all over his chest. And because it was the size of a pinhole, they needed to hurry up and put a stent in there before it all the way closed and he would have died. And so it was the size of a pinhole when that doctor figured that out. We put a stent in that night, an adult size 10 millimeter stent, and the blood came rushing back. And that was it. That was the answer. The leak stopped and we were able to leave the hospital a week after that to go to rehab for his bones. And it was amazing.
1: It's incredible, isn't it, that I know as you, like, this is one where you consider this another miracle, right? That if you'd sort of just gone on your timescale or everyone else's timescale, then it would have had him out of hospital. But this is exactly where he needed to be. So this was discovered. These moments occurred. And sometimes the hard yards of a difficult situation is actually the thing that God's trying to do to alert us to the thing that needs to happen.
2: Yes, absolutely. If he would have been discharged a week into the hospital, this would have been a problem and we wouldn't have been in the hospital. So we needed to stay there. And the other miracle was that when he fell, he only broke one leg, one femur. So we had a femur broken. And so we were stuck in bed because of that. We could not get out of bed. Plus of all, the tubes that he had to stop this leak. So we were not allowed to get out of bed the whole 4 months. And the last, starting in the middle, after the 8 weeks mark of his femur broken, we were allowed to just stand up next to his bed, bear a little weight. And while he did that, he broke it a second time. And I was just devastated. They pulled up the x-rays and they're like, oh, his femur broke a second time. We're going to have to put another cast on and it's going to be another 8 weeks in bed. And that was another time that I was just broken, asking God, why can't we get out of bed? Like, we can't get out of bed. I'm going to cry about it again because it was just so sad. We can't get out of bed. But if his femur did it break a second time, he would have been off walking around, and the vena cava wouldn't have been able to reattach, and he would have died. And so we had to break the leg a second time also.
1: Yeah.
2: And you just don't know sometimes why things are happening, but you just have to trust that they're happening for a reason, something you don't know that you need to know. We did not have all the information, and we just needed to trust that this was the right thing. And that's what it was.
1: It's a remarkable, we'd call it a testimony, right, to of what you've shared, this idea of, we talk this show that it's called Towards Understanding, and I think everybody who's listening, I'm certainly, as I hear your story, and I hear even now from, you know, like 6 or 7 years on, that you can, you're still feeling that emotion, that there is sometimes those things that happen. If we have that faith in Jesus, that's the moment we have to dig in it deeper, because we may not understand, but there is better purpose as we do trust, even in some of those really, really difficult times.
2: Yes. I mean, I knew that he was not doing this to punish us. So I knew there was a reason. I just didn't know. I didn't know yet. Yeah. And I knew someday I would know too. I also had clarity that I just have to keep going. And I also, another lesson I learned in the hospital from these two major things were when you cannot hang on any longer, because I could always hang on until those last two things, right before those two big incidents, I let go. As soon as you can't hang on any longer and you let go, you have to just hang on a little bit tighter and the answer's coming. But it takes you to that break, you have to be broken so that you can see clearly what God is trying to do. And I was broken at least 2 or 3 times. There's another one with a stomach surgery that happened that was awful. But I was broken those 3 times, and then I could clearly see why I had to go through those things in order to keep landing.
1: We're sort of getting towards the end of our opportunity of our conversation. So there's a whole lot in this, and as you mentioned, you know, 4 month period, multi period of time where you're staying in the hospital. I think it might have been day 80 or something. It was the first time you even went home. So, you know, there's a cost on you as well, obviously on Landon, but this is where you needed to be. I want to just flick to Landon for a second, and if you could talk a little bit about his posture. I'm wondering, as he came to and then he started doing that, you know, there's a remarkable sense of your positivity and faith and hope. What was his demeanor like as he was approaching this? My sense is, with a mum like you, he's pretty positive as he even faces the tough stuff. But could you just talk to us a little bit about that? And then I want to spend the last bit of our time talking about how he is now and all the awesome things that are happening now. But could you just talk to us about that during this process as he was understanding and living in that hospital for so long and then in the rehab? What was his spiritual and physical and mental posture like?
2: Yes, when he first woke up from the medically induced coma, it was hard because he had a tube down his throat for so long. And so his throat hurt and he couldn't talk. And so he didn't talk for quite a while. And the doctors told me just to use a thumbs up or a thumbs down for how he's feeling. But he was not aware enough for those first few weeks after being awake to know why he was there. So he did not know why he was there. And we would just play games. He would just wake up and we would just play games every day and visit, you know, his brother and sister and his dad would come, like mom and dad, his grandparents came every day, and we would just play games with him and tell him he's healing. We're just healing your body. And he was happy to be there. As soon as he was doing better, and he did ask me why he was there. And that is when I told him that he was at the Mall of America and he fell over the balcony. And so I told him he broke all his bones and we have to stay in here until every bone is perfect and back together, and then we can go home. So at 5 years old, he did not need to know evil existed. He did not need to know that something horrible like that happened to him. So he just thought he fell and every bone broke and we will go home as soon as every bone is better. And so that's what he thought, and that is what we were working on every single day, and we did it with joy. It was love, laughter, and joy. Today you ask him and he wants to go back. He loved the hospital, all the doctors and all the nurses and all the visitors and all the, he loved it.
1: Yeah.
2: He doesn't know the hard parts. the surgeries he was asleep for.
1: Yeah, exactly. Well, I mean, that's just a credit to him and to you as a family too. We're gonna miss a whole lot of this story, and that's okay. Like we said, that's why you've written a book, for people to read that story more and to understand. But could you talk to us a bit about today? How old is Landon now? How is he going now? How is the family operating in light of such a deep hurt and tragedy occurring in life, and then getting through that? Could you share a bit about him and your family now?
2: Yes. I mean, Landon is just so full of joy, so full of life, so happy to be alive. This happened on April 12th, 2019. And so we just came up on, just a couple of days ago, was the 7-year anniversary of this. And so we celebrate every year. He calls it his miracle day. And this was the most joyous miracle day he ever had. He was so excited for his miracle day. This is the day that God showed the world a miracle and used Brandon to show the world. And so I tell Landon all the time that you are the boy that God used to show the world the miracle and who he is. And so we celebrate that. We celebrate life. We don't take life for granted. This is joy. This is a joyous occasion. We can witness on who Jesus is, who our Heavenly Father is, and how much he loves us and how he can heal us. Landon is, there is nothing wrong. He is in traveling baseball. He plays hockey. He fishes. He just has so much fun. There is nothing wrong with him. No, people don't believe when he says, I'm the boy who was thrown at the Mall of America. He does not. Nobody believes him. He has to show pictures because you would not know. He has zero injuries.
1: And how about you and, your husband, your family? There is such remarkable faith and trust and hope. Are there still... I would imagine that there's moments, even amidst all of the incredible trust in God and the miracles he's done, that there's perhaps times in the middle of the night you wake up and you're back in those situations. And how are you guys coping?
2: Yeah, I do. I mean, thinking of that, like what I just talked to you, thinking of all the things that he had to go through in the hospital, that makes me cry because it was just so much pain. His body is covered in scars. So by looking at his body, you could see all the pain he went through, but he doesn't remember any of that pain. And we just move on, and we just want to tell as many people as we can. I will never tell somebody that I don't want to speak to them about this, because this is something that we can use to share who Jesus is with others. And I want everybody to know who he is and how much he loves us.
1: As we just finish our conversation, as we said, you've written this book, Miracle at the Mall, and we've only been able to just touch off on some of the things. There's so much more in various depths and various areas that we haven't been able to do. And just as somebody's listening to your story, and I suppose I'm especially thinking of somebody who perhaps, in people in two categories, someone who might be saying, well, I have a strong faith in Jesus, and, I haven't faced something that you faced, Kerry, but... I want to make sure I have a great trust in him in the future. What's a good way for me to think about things? And likewise, somebody who perhaps is listening and saying, well, I know this is sort of a Christian-based radio station I'm listening to, the podcast I'm listening to, but I want to make sure that maybe to start these first steps of, Kerry seems pretty convinced about this Jesus and what he's doing. Maybe there's something more in my life. What would you say to those two groups of people, your encouragement from your perspective now?
2: Yeah, I feel like life is so short. You are here on earth for a blink of an eye. I mean, maybe 100 years if you're lucky. And heaven is eternity. And so if I die tomorrow, I'm not scared about dying. I'm happy to go be home with Jesus forever. And if I'm wrong about that, then I will be in the ground. But if you're wrong about that and you think that there's no heaven, then that's really sad that you will miss out on it because you didn't know. And so I just feel like it's a no, man. This is how Landon explains it to people, is if heaven is for real, you don't want to miss it. And you don't need to be scared to die, because that is where you will be for eternity. And it's beautiful and it's amazing and it's full of love. Why would you want to miss out on that?
1: I love that. Kerry, thank you so much for taking the time to chat to us. As we said at the start of our conversation, the program's called Towards Understanding. And I think we've headed in towards a space of what it means to understand more, to move past some of the tragedies, to move past that and to hold on to what God has got for us, even in the midst of the tough stuff. So thank you for that encouragement. Thank you for writing the book. Thank you for the spirit that you carry it in as well. We so appreciate your time.
2: Thank you. Yes, thank you for having me. It's a pleasure to be here.
1: My guest, Kerry Hoffman, she is the author of the book Miracle at the Mall, here on Towards Understanding.
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0: 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You might not know them. There might be some famous person somewhere around the world, and you thought, hey, look, I reckon they'd be great on the show. Well, suggest it to us. 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
3: Remaining cloudy with a medium chance of coastal showers, slight chance elsewhere. And for the weekend, a partly cloudy Saturday, chance of morning fog, slight chance of a shower and light winds with overnight temps falling to between 4 and 7 and expecting to reach 14 to 18 degrees during the day. And for Sunday, a partly cloudy day, high chance of showers about the Upper Hunter, medium chance elsewhere with overnight temperatures falling to around 8 degrees with daytime temperatures on Sunday between 12 and 17.
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9: On the way in a couple of minutes' time, possibly the most important subject we ever feature on the radio program. You think, well, what could that be? Well, you know what? Let me tell you a couple of the topics that we've done the most. We've talked perhaps most on this program around releasing people from slavery, modern-day slavery around our world. We've talked a lot about addictions and porn addiction. We've talked a lot about those who are going through some seriously tough times and get trapped in this world in some way, shape, or form and then come from it and through it in dire situations. But possibly the most important topic that goes over all of those and works in all of those stories is one of forgiveness. And so we're going to talk to the man who's literally written the book on it, Forgiveness and Why It's Good for Your Health. 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And boy, is this an important conversation. Dr. Dick on the way with us next here on Towards Understanding.
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0: Well, welcome to Towards Understanding. It is an absolute pleasure today to have a chat to Dr. Dick Tibbetts. He is the author of the book Forgive to Live. And if you are watching it online, I'm trying to hold it up to the camera, but the camera's not working as well. This is the 10th anniversary edition of his incredible work, and it is such a privilege to have him joining us today. Dick, thanks so much for your time.
1: It's a joy to be with you, and it's fun to work with someone halfway around the world.
0: It is great to have a chat to you, and especially someone who has dedicated so much of their time to understanding this idea of forgiveness. And whether you have sort of a faith perspective or not, I think we all understand that we need to forgive in some way, shape or form. Before we get into some of the details in this book, talk to me about why for you did you suddenly get so interested in forgiveness?
1: Well, I worked at a Florida hospital in Orlando, Florida, and they partnered with the Walt Disney World to create a healthcare system or a hospital called Celebration Health. And the notion of that hospital was to offer healing interventions based on the whole person, body, mind, and spirit. And what I discovered was spiritual interventions were very thin. I mean, other than a chaplain praying with a patient, there wasn't much we did. And so I designed a study teaching people with high blood pressure, referred to me by their physician, how to forgive as a way of managing their blood pressure. And as a result of doing that study, was able to demonstrate both clinically and statistically that forgiveness is a very helpful intervention to help manage heart disease.
0: Was it something that when you first started that you thought this would be the case, or was it more a, well, let's give this a shot and see if this actually makes a difference?
1: Great question. Actually, some research had been done in front of me, research showing that anger is a risk factor for heart disease. And that work was endorsed by the American Heart Association, the National Institute of Health, various organizations in Australia also identify anger as a risk factor for heart disease. So my unique contribution was, how can we help people reduce anger in an effective way? And I believe that forgiveness, once we understand it, is a very effective tool to help lower my resentment, my hostility, the hurt that I've experienced from others, so that I can move on with my life. And one of the extra pluses is it can also improve your health.
0: One of the things that you tell beautifully in the book, and obviously in any of the speaking you do and the work that you've actually done from it, is that sort of the outcome of that is this great practical living. It's this idea of, this lower blood pressure and better ideas. But there is sort of this idea of a path that's needed to get there, as it were. And it starts with recognizing it. And there's a number of different ways that you've said, well, this is how we have to actually start recognizing it. From your perspective, how self-aware does somebody need to be to start realizing, actually, I might need to go on a path of forgiveness? Or is this something that just by somebody saying it to them, hey, you should do a path of forgiveness, they can start walking down that?
1: Yes. Well, forgiveness is not the first thing that comes to our mind when we've been hurt by somebody. And so part of my message is that needs to come into play. You need to consider that. You need to think about that. And so when I taught this program, I had to teach people how to forgive because people had no idea how to do that. And so how do you teach that? You know, in church, we hear sermons that we should forgive. And so we walk out saying, yeah, I probably should, but what do I do? And so part of my task was to break forgiveness down into very clearly defined cognitive behavioral steps where I can think about something and then act on it and do it in a way that makes sense, that translates easily, and that people can go out and do. And so that was really the bulk of this book is, how did I teach people how to forgive? What are the steps? What do I do? Where do I begin? And so once you realize that you're carrying hurt from someone who has said something about you, someone who has done something to you, and you don't know what to do with it, and it repeats itself in your mind over and over and over again, I want that person to consider forgiveness as an effective way of dealing with one's hurts, pains, resentments, and struggles.
0: You talk about a number of different topics in the book. We obviously can't go through all of those today, but One of the things that you do talk about is a grievance story, which is quite an intense description, but I think is, I mean, you just so beautifully explain it. Could you help those who are listening, watching now to understand what we mean by a grievance story and why actually that's a really important part of us needing to go on a journey of forgiveness?
1: Well, grief, we all know what grief is. You know, when we lose a loved one, we grieve the loss. Well, a grievance story is really a story in my head about losses in my life. Loss of self-worth. Somebody puts me down and all of a sudden I'm feeling like I'm damaged. Loss of a job. Someone can say something about me that hinders my career. Loss of a special friendship because someone said something hurting to me. And so when I have these losses, the story becomes embedded into my head. So that I think about this over and over and over again. Think about your situation, you know, to my audience that's listening today. Someone says something bad about you, and right away you're playing this tape in your head. Why did they say that? What did they mean by that? What do they have against me? And the hurt and the anger gets played through over and over and over again. In fact, one of the things I say about grievance stories is they can be 1 day old, 1 week old, 1 month old, 1 year old. And yet when I think about them, they're just as real as the moment they happened.

0: that hurt. I feel that loss. And one more step in that puzzle is not only do I feel it, but my body reacts to it. My body actually produces hormonal messengers that signal my body to the emotion I'm feeling. So if I'm feeling happy, it releases endorphins into my bloodstream, and they give me this sense of well-being and happiness and joy. If I'm angry, my body releases cortisol into my bloodstream, which stresses me and elevates heart rate. And so one of the things I want our listeners to realize is that this grievance story not only plays in your head, it plays throughout your entire body.
1: And I think as you do describe it, everyone's like, oh, yeah. And, you know, as I was reading about the grievance stories, I thought of something for me many, many years ago in a work situation of somebody who hurt multiple people. And the final time I was reaching out to try and look after this person, and they just tore me apart for trying to look after them, and have literally never heard of them since. In fact, they've gone and deliberately hurt our organization again. And so, whether it's big or small, whether it's from years ago or not, you can start playing out those stories. As we do it and we sort of identify we have that, it does lead to a space essentially of, well, what are we going to do with that? Okay, we have a story. I've identified a bit of that story. What am I going to do? And the opportunity is to just stay with it, right? And we've all probably seen people who literally decades on, and we've heard the stories of families who still won't talk to each other or whatever, because essentially these grievance stories have continued and they've never actually dealt with it. So your thesis is actually the way is forgiveness. Before we get to how you actually start doing that, is there any other way that you see, or is actually forgiveness the only way to get through that grievance story?
0: So the question with the grievance story is, what do I do with it? How do I resolve it? And so I start by saying, you know, something needs to change. The person needs to apologize. The person needs to do something, make restitution. And so I go down that pathway hoping it will get fixed. Well, if the other person cooperates, it may happen, but what if the other person doesn't care? What if they've gone on with their life? It's not bothering them, it's bothering me. And so my first attempt to try to fix it, to correct it, to get an apology, once I realize that's not going to work, then I tend to default to some type of revenge, if nothing more in my mind. I'll get even with you. I'm going to do something to fix this. So I go from hoping they will do something and then realizing that's not going to happen to I'm going to do something. I'm going to get even. I'm going to make things balance. I'm going to bring justice to this. And then I find that that's often more difficult, more complicated, probably not going to work. I don't have the leverage. I don't have the position to do that. And so then I come to probably the third step in the line, but really the most important step, the one that really works. And that is, I need to apply forgiveness of this. And the reason for that is, I'm the one that's being hurt. I'm the one that's suffering. I'm the one that's carrying this. And I have to find an effective way of letting it go. And forgiveness, and we'll get into defining that in a little bit, but forgiveness is a way of letting it go. Forgiveness is a way of redefining it. Forgiveness is a way of resolving it for me so that I can move on with my life. Because without that, the story plays on, the problems continue, and I am stuck. I am really the consequence of someone else's action towards me, or as we like to say, I become the victim of someone else's behavior towards me. And forgiveness is the way I move from victim to victor. And as you understand that, and as you practice that, you will experience that success.
1: How do we be careful in that space? As I was going through the book, I did think about this idea that there is, we don't want to stay in a victim mentality, but there are times where we are a victim of something. And so we have to sort of understand the difference of those, I suppose, as well, that, at times, things happen to us. The world is not perfect. Bad things are going to occur. So is there a way to actually move from, and I'm thinking of especially of people who've gone through really terrible things, to go from a victim, to be okay to be a victim, but not live in a victim mentality?
0: Yeah. So I can't stop being a victim. Somebody's going to do something to me. I'm going to be hurt. I wish I could say that happened once in my life and it was done, but it happens over and over and over again.

0: And so, and you know, for some people, their victimization is deep: childhood abuse, sexual abuse, betrayal and infidelity in a marriage, loss of a job and being fired for something that somebody did toward me or said about me that had nothing to do with what I did. So I'm clearly experiencing victimization from others. However, I now have to make a choice. Will I live my life as a victim, playing that tape over and over again, or will I learn from that situation and find a way out? So I hear stories all the time. In fact, my own personal story mirrors that, where I'll give a quick example. I was working in an institution, was there for a decade, doing well, working hard, progressing through, you know, promotions. And then all of a sudden, I'm fired. I'm laid off. That's it. Well, I'm at mid-age. I didn't know what opportunities I would have, what chances I would have. There was no jobs waiting for me. And I simply stayed at home for a while and lived in my victimization. Got depressed, didn't eat right, didn't exercise right. My social life tanked because all my friends were at work and they had to stay in work context. And I was out of context of that. It was a terrible experience. I thought in my head all kinds of ways of getting back at the person who fired me, all the things that we talked about in the grievance story. Eventually, and it took months, eventually I got a job working in another institution, lower level job, paying less, but at least it was work. But you know what? If I hadn't gone to that new place, I would have never written the book on forgiveness. I would have never had a chance to do something that my other job never created for me. I would have never been challenged to think of a spiritual intervention and whole person health. So in looking back, my life was blessed because of that. So I want to encourage people is if you're on a road of pain and we get there and we will get there in life, you have to ask yourself the question, do I want to stay here or do I want to move on? And that's the difference between being a victim and being victimized. I'm victimized when I stay there. I'm a victim when someone does something to me. So I want to encourage people, if you have been victimized, if you have been hurt by someone else, you have a choice to make. Will you live out that life and play that life over and over again? Or will you learn from that experience and move on to something better? And that's the decision that I believe forgiveness will help you to move on. But it's a choice you have to make, and it's a choice you have to make when you're ready to make it. I was hurting for months. I wasn't ready to make that choice, but eventually, you know, you don't get a paycheck long enough and reality starts to set in. Eventually, you realize I'm the only one that's suffering. Everyone else is working and moving on with their life. I need to do something, and I need to figure out how to get from here to there. And forgiveness was that concept that really moved me, and I trust that it'll move you as a listener in this audience.
1: And I think it's important we're not trying to say that therefore says that abuse was okay or whatever happened in the past was okay. It's very different, right? Forgiveness is not about saying that was okay. You're very clear in the book as you talk about that too, Dick, that, that you know, we're not saying that that means it's okay, but it is a way that we can then start moving forward as well.
0: Some of the concepts we have for forgiveness really aren't forgiveness. So forgiveness, one of the most common statements we have is forgive and forget. You know, if I forgive, I'll just forget it. No, forgiveness is not forgetting. Forgiveness is remembering in a different way. Well, if we forgive someone, we got to get back together. We got to like that person again. Well, forgiveness is not condoning. If somebody did something bad to me, the fact that I have to forgive it means that something bad was done. I don't forgive happy things. So the fact that forgiveness comes into play tells me that something wrong happened. And finally, forgiveness isn't necessarily reconciliation. People think, well, if I forgive, we got to be friends again. Not necessarily. So I like to say, I say this in my book, that while forgiveness is free, trust must be earned. Forgiveness and trust are two different things. I can forgive someone and still not trust them, still need boundaries in place. And that's okay. Forgiveness doesn't mean, oh, you hurt me, but that's okay. We're best friends. It doesn't matter.
1: It's interesting. I've actually, you know, I referenced an example before, and I've had some others as well, where I've had to go through a path of forgiveness of things I realized I was holding on to for people. I haven't spoken to them again. Like they're other countries, they're other places. But there was a need for me to actually be free of that, and to actually say, well, I'm going to forgive them for some of the things they did. And at one point it was even, I'm going to even forgive them just for being human and the fact that they screw up. But I needed to go down that path because I was the one that was hurting because of that. So I think that's certainly something that can happen and can occur.
0: And does happen, Clayton. I like to say it this way. When I forgive, I let myself off the hook. You see, one of the reasons I don't want to forgive is because I don't want to let them off the hook. I want to continue to let them be punished. I want them. But the truth is, the only one suffering is me. And so forgiveness is not about letting them off the hook. They're going to do what they're going to do. I'm not responsible for their life. But I've got to let myself off the hook. I've got to forgive so that I'm not retaining the anger and the hurt, so that I can move on and say, what can I learn from this? How can I do things differently? Who else out there in this world can I connect with that can be helpful with me? And forgiveness is a way of reducing that noise, that grievance story, so that I can be thinking in a different way. And that's part of what forgiveness is, as we'll get into. How do I reframe the situation? How do I see it differently so that I'm not trapped by it, but I become stronger through it so that I can move on?
1: We're going to be talking more about what forgiveness is, how we do that. I also want to ask Dr. Dick Tibbetts, the author of this book, Forgive to Live, How Forgiveness Can Save Your Life, around, well, you know, in Australian and New Zealand context, we're all about resilience and pushing through and things like that. So what does it mean for us? And how does that, should that be playing out for us as well? That's on the way next here on Towards Understanding.
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1: This is Towards Understanding, and my guest is Dr. Dick Tibbetts. He is the author of the book Forgive to Live, How Forgiveness Can Save Your Life. In fact, it's the 10th anniversary edition of the book, and I know there's some additions that have been made to the book since originally written. We might get to those in a couple of minutes' time. Dick, let's talk, first of all, if I could, with the question I sort of left us with just a few moments ago, which is around really this sort of identity that we have here in Australia and New Zealand, or a lot of Australians and New Zealanders do, which is, you know, we're tough, we're resilient, you know, we can sort of get through anything, the harsh environments, and often that plays out. And I suppose I'm especially thinking of the male culture as well, that, you know, the best way to deal with things is just put things down, don't think about them, and move on. That seems to be the opposite of forgiveness, or dealing with that, and especially as what's going to help for us. Have you in your research and in your discussions found that different cultures do need to actually apply forgiveness different ways, or is it pretty universal?
2: So I think there is a difference of cultures and approach. So you talk about the stiff upper lip, the, you know, grit it and bear it and move on. And that's different in other cultures, which are much more relational oriented and much more aware of how I'm affecting you and you're affecting me, teamwork, et cetera. But what I tell people is if that resilience is working for you, that's fine. You know, there are times in my life when I couldn't deal with it. I had to keep moving on. I had to keep getting things done. But here's the problem. I'm really not resolving things. I'm just pushing them to the back burner so that I can stay focused on the things I need to get done. And eventually that back burner gets hotter and hotter. And the way I know that is I react more quickly to situations. Things bother me more quickly. And what that means is I'm tapping into that pool of what I've suppressed and repressed and pushed down. So if you need to be tough to get through something, more power to you. But if you feel that heat, that pain, that recurring story, then that's a clue that you need to back up and you need to find that time to forgive. You know, Viktor Frankl, who was wrote the book Man's Search for Meaning, his life was thrust into a concentration camp and in the worst of circumstances. And so he observed some people just try to plow through it and get through it, but they couldn't escape it. It was just too overwhelming. And he said, you know what? He said, in this environment between stimulus and response, we need to spend time reflecting. What can we do with our lives? What opportunities do we have? This is my situation. I can't control the world. I can't control everything around me. But I can control my inner life. And I think it's that reflection, which is a part of resilience. It helps me to kind of get a perspective on things. So, yes, while some people take things more head on, other people want to process more, there are those cultural differences. At the end of the day, I can't escape what lies below the surface because it will surface. It will come up at the most unexpected times. And so I want to encourage everyone that when the time is right for you, when you're feeling this resentment, this hurt, this grievance story, if you will, that it's a reminder that I have some work to do. And I call that work forgiveness because it comes from a rich tradition within religious groups and spiritual organizations that somehow, if we're going to live together in an imperfect world, we're going to have to figure out how to move beyond the hurts and pains. And forgiveness is what has worked over the centuries.
1: Let's talk a bit about, we've mentioned it a few times, and we've started sort of defining what forgiveness is and the depths of it. But maybe let's get a bit deeper into that. What do you actually mean by forgiveness when you're encouraging us, okay, well, if that's those moments, we need to forgive someone and go through a grievance story and understand and then actually step into forgiveness.
2: So some defining forgiveness is like defining love. You kind of get it, but it's hard to do. So I'm going to give you some things that help you to get it. So I, at the bottom level, I define forgiveness as giving up my right to hurt you for the hurt you've done for me so that my hurt can come to an end. I have to give it up because if I don't, then I hold on to it and I hold on to my anger and my resentment. So in one way, it's just simply giving up my right to hurt you for hurting me. Another way of defining it is I'm giving up all hope for a better past so that I can have a better future. You see, when I don't forgive, I am really stuck in the past. I keep playing what's happened, with no way out. And so in some ways, I became chained to the past that other people have done to me. And I see this so often, that people live in an environment of entrapment, that my life could have been better, but this is what happened. And so I say forgiveness is giving up all hope for a better past so that I can move on. In its simplest way, forgiveness is letting go rather than hanging on. And forgiveness is a process of letting go. And that's where the definition of the practical application of forgiveness comes into play. Because what I'm holding on to is my thoughts and my memories. And that's what shapes my past, and that's what also influences my future. Forgiveness is a process of reframing the past. And here's why. If I like someone, I tend to notice all their good characteristics. And this is where we get the notion, love is blind, right? When you're in love with someone, all you see is the good points, no matter what someone else says to you. So my daughter was dating her boyfriend in high school. I'm going, you know, there's some things you need to be paying attention to here. And she wasn't. Love is blind. Well, the corollary to that is just as true. Anger is equally as blind. So when I'm upset at someone, all I see is their bad points. That's how someone's best friend can become their worst enemy, simply by what I focus on. The person's the same person. They didn't change. What I'm focusing on changes. I see this in marriages all the time. We're in love, now we can't stand each other. What changed? Well, what changed is what I'm focusing on. And so forgiveness is a very practical process of reframing how I see things. Adding things to my picture that I eliminated because I'm upset. Recognizing that the person that I'm upset at, yeah, they did some things that were upsetting to me. Yeah, they've got some bad characteristics, but they also have some good characteristics. I wasn't totally off base. As I begin to see the good and the bad in everyone, I begin to get a different point of view, a different frame of reference. Remember, how I see things really depends on my frame of reference, my point of view. And so forgiveness really is reframing. It's bringing the good in with the bad. I'll give a biblical illustration of this for our Christian audience. When the Roman centurions were nailing Jesus to the cross, it's interesting how he reframed that. Rather than being angry at what they were doing, which is probably what I would have done, he says, "Father, forgive them." Why? Because they don't know what they're doing. They don't understand the larger context. And so reframing is not only adding, mixing the good and the bad so it's not all bad, but it's also enlarging the frame of context. It's seeing the bigger picture. It's realizing that this event is an event of time and history and one point. It's not all the points. It's not everything. Oh, it feels like everything. I may be making it everything in my head, but it's really not. And there are other things I need to allow into my life to reframe, to enlarge the frame of reference so that I can now see multiple options in my life as opposed to being locked into one event.
1: Yeah. You put a beautiful, really simple illustration, a literal illustration in your book around that, this idea of, you know, zoomed in someone crying and you think, oh, well, what's that going to be? Like, all you see is a face crying and you feel empathy, and then it zooms out a little bit more and it's that same face crying behind bars, and straight away you're like, oh, well, probably deserved it. And then it zoomed out again and you realized actually someone's filming it. It's a movie set. And so what do I feel about that? And just a simple illustration made me, you know, I was just off wondering about how do I reframe things? How do I look at things in different ways? It really is quite remarkable. The opportunity to keep stepping back if I can to try and understand as much as possible. It doesn't necessarily mean it's going to be okay. I'm not excusing things, but I'm just trying to understand. And that's, I think, you know, super valuable. It certainly was a great point that I took away.
2: Clay, that's a good point. So in my situation, when I was let go, I could only look at my boss through eyes of anger and hurt. And while I enjoyed him, we had a good friendship, now all of a sudden I don't want to talk to him. Well, it's funny how the Lord works. So when I left that place and went to another place, after I did some research and worked in the forgiveness book and everything else, the organization asked me to be the vice president of human resources. Well, Now, all of a sudden, I'm having to deal with people every day who are being laid off of work. And for one reason or another, you know, this is at 14,000 employees, so every day something's going to happen to someone. And all of a sudden, I realized that my experience had a purpose. I didn't understand it at the time, but now it made sense to me. And so I encourage people who are just overwhelmed and confused to realize that there is a purpose for your life, and you may not understand it now, but it will emerge as you reframe, as you look at it. And so I began to see that I can help people who are going through a very significant, terrible situation, to help them to see that, you know what, this doesn't define you. This doesn't make you a bad person. This may be nothing more than a conflict between you and your boss. Don't overread it. Don't let it dominate your life. I know, I've been there. And so I'm sharing with you out of my experience that right now you're probably not ready to forgive at all. You got to go through the grieving process. Remember the Kubler-Ross grieving process of shock and anger and all of that. You've got to go through that. That's understandable. But don't forget that you have an option to forgive and to find a new pathway to move on. Father, forgive them, for they don't know what they're doing.
1: Yeah. And this might be framed wrongly, Dick, so please forgive me if that's the case. But as you described forgiveness there, there's a part of, as you described, what we needed to sort of let go of. Okay, I'm gonna let go of hurting them, even though probably they deserved it. These sorts of various things that you just described. There feels like, and this might be the wrong wording, but I'm wanting to deliberately push into it. It feels like I have to let go of justice, or at least what my version of justice is, to be able to get there. Is that a fair description, or am I overplaying that a bit too much?
2: So no, forgiveness doesn't negate justice. What forgiveness does is, number one, I may never be able to get justice. And so does that mean I stay the victim of an unjust act? Or do I recognize I live in an imperfect world and justice doesn't always work out perfectly? So if someone fired me unjustly and I have a case, I can go to labor law and appeal it. I can go to HR and say, I think it was wrong. I'd like to have another consideration. And sometimes that works. So justice does play out. In fact, not sometimes, but the majority of times. But I want to be clear, it doesn't always play out. There are unjust things that are done in an imperfect world, and I cannot correct it. And so now I've got to say, do I let go of that and so that I can move on, or do I keep rehearsing other ways? So there is a place for the judicial system. There is a place to seek out justice. And I encourage people who have been victims of someone else's behavior to do that. That's not negating forgiveness. But forgiveness comes into play when justice doesn't come into play. And what do I do then? You know, we use the illustration of Christ on the cross. That was an unjust act. And we all recognize that as an unjust act. But there was no way it was going to be corrected at that time and at that place. I see parents, an organization, Mothers Against Drunk Drivers, for example. These are parents who lost their children to a drunk driver. And they've played out the judicial system. And the judicial system is not going to lock them into jail for the rest of their lives. They're not going to execute them because they were drunk and they made a stupid decision and had bad consequences. So I encourage, and I've encouraged a number of mothers who have had lost children to that, to say, do something about it. Advocate for it. Help other parents who have been through it. Be a voice. You have an opportunity here. Terrible experience. And you can either live your life bitter about that person who did that stupid, drunken thing and destroyed my life and feel powerless because I've already gone as far as the judicial system will take me, or I can go a step further and I can help. I can use my experience to help others. And forgiveness is a process that allows me to do that because I'm reframing the situation. I'm moving out of my victimization. I'm recognizing that life isn't fair. And that forgiveness is a tool that all throughout history, you read stories in the Bible, stories in history, where people who couldn't get justice, couldn't correct something terrible happened, discovered forgiveness, and was able to move to a new place in life. And I think that's what forgiveness does. So it doesn't negate justice. It doesn't force me into a relationship that would be unproductive and hurtful. But it doesn't leave me trapped in the victimization and in the grievance story that was created by someone else's action towards me.
1: It's interesting. We have an example here in Australia that last year was, you know, headline news as one gentleman forgave exactly that scenario, a drunk driver who'd taken three of his kids and one of his nieces, nephews, and went through a story of forgiveness, actually now goes and meets with this person in jail. They've come to a faith in Jesus as well, you know, since from this, and this, you know, deserve to be in jail for forever and is not trying to get out anytime soon sort of thing. But there is a remarkable choice. They said, I can't live in this bitterness. I have to forgive. It's a live example for us that has been played out in the very public media here in Australia, which has been a wonderful example of that and shocking in all the good ways in that sense too.
2: Yeah.
1: Dick, we're running out of time, but a couple of questions I do want to ask as we go. Faith is a huge part, and a Christian faith is a part of your life. We've referenced that a few times. It's not, my sense is, you know, as I've lived a life of following Jesus for a long time, that I do feel like that's an impetus. I should be forgiving. He's called me to do that. But forgiveness is not just for people of faith, is it?
2: No. Well, so there's several dynamics of forgiveness. One is there's my relationship with the Lord, and I am a sinner, and I need to be forgiven. So the way I learn about forgiveness is that Christ, that God was the first forgiver, and he forgave us while we were yet sinners, right? So that's one element. That's a very religious element. That's between me and God and how I deal with the sin problem and find faith in Christ. There's another level, and that's in the human level, and that's one to another. And the problem is, if I don't forgive, eventually there's not going to be anybody left in the world to be friends with, because people always hurt. And so what do I do with that? Can I learn from the way God has forgiven me to be forgiving of others? And so there's a couple of little phrases that are memorable that might help you remember it. In my book, I say, you simply cannot swallow a poison pill and hope the other person dies. So holding on to my anger is not going to work. It's only hurting me. It's not hurting them. God recognized that in his relationship with me. If he held my sins against me, then he's not a loving God and I'm not a forgiven person. So it's very important. And finally, I would say this, that I forgive because it is healthy for me. It really is. It's the only antidote to set me free. I share a story in the book of two prisoners from Vietnam who came to the Vietnam Memorial, and they were both POWs. And both of them experienced bitter torture, a terrible place to be through no fault of their own. And one prisoner says to the other, "Have you forgiven your captors yet?" And the other one responds, "No, never. I will never, ever forgive them for what they've done." And his friend turns back to him and says these words, "Then I guess they still have you prisoner, don't they?" You see, when I don't forgive, I'm imprisoned by their hurts and the injustices and the things that were done to me with no way out, because I live in a sinful world that these things happen. Forgiveness is the way out. It's the way out spiritually in my relationship with Christ. It's the way out relationally in my experience with others. Interesting, I'll end with this. The boss who let me go, who I never wanted to talk to again, well, the Lord has a strange way of making things work. 7 years later, guess what? He gets a job in the same organization that I'm working in, and he is higher up in the organization than I am, and I'm going, oh no, here we go again. No, I said, I'm not going back down that road. So I made an appointment with him and went up and talked to him. And I said, I'll just call him Jerry. We'll make up a name. I said, "Jerry, I need to talk to you about my feelings towards you as a result of the decision that was made when I was let go." He says, "Boy, am I glad you brought that up. I didn't know how to broach it. I didn't know how to talk about it." He says, "I didn't want to let you go. The board said we had to reduce our FTE count and gave us a number, and we sat through and processed that, and we hated to let you go, but when we looked at the positions we had, your position wasn't essential for the organization. It wasn't because of you. It wasn't because we didn't like you or you're doing a bad job. the board had dictated to us that we had to reduce our FTE count. And I want you to know I'm sorry I did that, but I had no choice. Well, that reframed the situation, didn't it? I thought he had something against me. He fired me because he didn't like me, or you know, I knew I was doing my job, so it wasn't that. That conversation reframed things, and we were able to move from that point on and work together. So while forgiveness doesn't always create that kind of unity, I've already said that, it can, and it does create the opportunity. And without forgiveness, there is no opportunity to rebuild a relationship. So forgiveness doesn't require that, but it does create the opportunity. And that gentleman and I rebuilt our trust together and worked together successfully until we both retired.
1: Dick, we've gone over time, but I'm going to ask a quick small question about an addition in your book, if that's okay. You talk about, and in the 10th anniversary, we talk a bit more around self-forgiveness. And this sort of idea that sometimes we hurt ourselves and we need to forgive ourselves. The intent, I think, of this is not to say, well, to excuse bad behavior. but there is an aspect of what does self-forgiveness mean, and especially if we have done different things. And maybe it's fine to just quickly summarize and wrap up. Is the path massively different to the forgiveness of others that we've talked about, or is there a nuance that we do need to look at?
2: I think it's significantly different, but the pathway is similar. So let me explain. Interesting enough, the Bible never speaks about self-forgiveness. It assumes that if God has forgiven you, you are forgiven. That's a pretty good assumption. So if I'm not forgiving myself when God forgives me, then what's going on? And what I've discovered is that most lack of self-forgiveness is really about low self-worth. I don't feel good about myself. I've been given the message over and over again from childhood up that you're not smart, you're not capable, you're not good, you're dumb, whatever it is. And so I quickly turn to problems must be my fault. And thus I'm blaming myself constantly for this and that and the other thing. And so self-forgiveness is really about two things. One is recognizing that there is nothing that I have done that God can't forgive. And I need to believe that and claim that so that I can be lifted up by his power. But the other thing I need to realize is a lot of my guilt and a lot of my low esteem is coming from low self-worth. And I need to realize that I'm not leftover genetics. I'm not bad material. I'm a child of God. And as such, I have a purpose in life. As such, I have a meaning in life. And so I need to be forgiving myself so that I'm not capped and pushed down. And thus, once I realize that, then the process of forgiveness becomes very similar. I'm holding on to a grievance story that I'm no good and that other people have told me no good and that I resent that. Well, I need to reframe that. Who told me I was no good? Why did they tell me that? Has anyone ever told me I had possibilities? Why are they telling me that? Everyone isn't saying I'm bad. It's just I'm listening to those voices louder. Who told me I'm a good person? Do I have a friend that's told me that? Do I have a teacher that told me that? Did I have a classmate? Start reframing that picture and start letting go of the negative messages, the bad messages, the poison pills, if you will, and to say, I have more to offer than that. And I am forgiven, and therefore I don't need to live there. Remember, forgiveness is about setting me free. It's about letting me go. It's about letting me move on. It's about disconnecting me from the past that's held me back. It's really, in religious terms, it's the conversion story. I am forgiven, and my life now has new meaning and purpose. So yes, self-forgiveness is different because it's overlaid with low self-worth. But in some ways, it's the same journey. Only I've got to forgive myself. It becomes more complicated because I know what I've done and I know that it's bad. And so I can't, well, maybe they didn't know that they did this to me. I know. But there's a lot that I'm forgetting that I'm not putting into my knowing about how God sees me, how others see me, that is different than how I see myself. Reframing the journey of forgiveness. Yes.
1: Dr. Dick Tibbetts is the author of the book, Forgive to Live, How Forgiveness Can Save Your Life. It's the 10th anniversary edition. You've been the forgiveness guy for a while. It's a pretty cool name, Dick, to be called like that. I'm guessing, as you've been open as well, that there's always going to be opportunities for you to keep forgiving, especially when you're talking about it so much. So thank you for your vulnerability and sharing some of your stories as well, and for chatting to us today on Towards Understanding.
2: Thank you, Clayton. It was a joy, and more than a joy, I'm hoping it's a blessing to those who heard, and that they will consider forgiveness. It's free. It doesn't cost you anything. And if you need help forgiving, get the help. Talk to someone. Read my book. Whatever you need to do, don't give up, because forgiveness works. I've seen too many hundreds and thousands of people who have gone through forgiveness training, who have learned about forgiveness, change their lives. And I want to encourage our listeners that it can change your life too.
1: Dr. Dick Tibbetts has been my guest as we've headed towards a better understanding on forgiveness.
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0: This is Towards Understanding, and each week on the program, we just take a moment to reflect on the stories we've heard and what it might mean in our life. You might have, if you've listened to all these stories, you might know where I'm about to head. I hope you've taken a moment to reflect, because we are big believers here at Towards Understanding that it's great to hear a story, but it's only actually as you do truly reflect on it that you might change something in your life and action something in it. Cool to listen to stories, much better if we put something into practice and make our lives better, make our world better, make those around us better. So to me today, it all comes down to forgiveness. We just heard from Dr. Dick Tibbetts, Forgiveness. He's the author of the book Forgive to Live. And then earlier on, we had Kerry Hoffman, who told the harrowing story of a young boy being thrown off almost a 40-story balcony at a shopping mall just because somebody was having a bad day. And also in that, we heard about forgiveness. There is something that provides so much freedom if we can walk in forgiveness. And I think the key thing we've got to understand, as we heard from Dr. Dick as well, is that, you know, it's not cheap. Forgiveness is not forgetting and just moving on and sucking it up and saying, oh, well, that's not hurting me anymore. It's about actually going through a choice. It's going through a process. It's about making that decision to release that area, release that person's hold on you, as it were, and step forward into the next spaces. We can only, I truly believe, do it to its fullest extent when we walk with God and ask Him to fill us with the strength, fill us with the peace to be able to do that. So I want to encourage you, maybe who is it that you need to forgive today? Who is it that you need to release? Who is it that actually, if you can truly forgive them, you can walk in some better freedom? If you need to walk alongside somebody with that, if you'd like to talk to somebody or maybe connect into somebody who could pray with you around that, or just talk a bit more about God's role in that, you certainly can contact the show, towardsunderstanding.com.au. You can contact us there and we'll connect you up with somebody locally in your area. This show does go around Australia and New Zealand, so we want to be really sort of mindful of connecting you up with someone close by you. Many radio stations have sort of prayer lines, care lines as well. You can connect in through there. Please do. And at least let's be reflecting on that path of forgiveness. Ask God to just say, hey, God, help me as I forgive and show me how I can do that. That's my encouragement. I suppose a bit of a challenge as well. I hope you're heading towards a better understanding.
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5: Remaining cloudy with a medium chance of coastal showers, slight chance elsewhere. And for the weekend, a partly cloudy Saturday, chance of morning fog, slight chance of a shower and light winds, with overnight temps falling to between 4 and 7 and expecting to reach 14 to 18 degrees during the day. And for Sunday, a partly cloudy day, high chance of showers about the Upper Hunter, medium chance elsewhere, with overnight temperatures falling to around 8 degrees, with daytime temperatures on Sunday between 12 and 17.
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10: And I think we're about to begin a study of one of the most encouraging psalms in the Bible. Psalm 37 has been a great blessing, and I have shared that psalm by writing it in the books and Bibles that I sign quite often. I love Psalm 37. There are some wonderful truths here to tell us about what it means to rest and trust and love God. You will be totally, uniquely blessed by this psalm if you let it roll over your soul. And we're going to do that as we open our Bibles together. Just a few months ago, we embarked on a brand new initiative. We released our first ever fiction book. It was called Vanished, and it told the story of the rapture in incredible terms. It was just the first of three in this series of fiction books, and the second one has just now been released. It's called Shattered, and it is the story of what happens on earth after the rapture. From the rapture to the second coming of Christ, the intrigue that takes place on planet Earth is captured in this fictional account. My friend Sam O'Neill wrote the fiction part of it. It's based upon the teaching that I have done in this section of Scripture. And this book, Shattered, a beautiful new book, is available to you for a gift of any size during this month. This is our way of saying thank you for your gift to Turning Point during the month of July, which means when you send a gift of any size, ask for your copy of the book Shattered, and it will be on its way to you before you know it. We're grateful for you because your gifts make it possible for us to continue to do what we do every day. And now here is part one of Trusting God in Times of Trouble from the famed Psalm, Psalm 37.
11: In these days, when government agencies are failing us in significant ways, and wicked and evil schemes seem to succeed at an alarming rate, the question is posed to all of us in our hearts, who in the world can we trust? We are in a credibility meltdown in our nation. Now, I didn't bring you here today to give you a political speech, but I want you to understand that we are in a time that's kind of different than any time we've ever been in. This is the most critical credibility crisis we've had in our nation. But it's not the first time something like this has happened. In fact, David wrote Psalm 37 at a time when his situation was hopeless. The wicked were gathered all around him, and they were exerting great pressure on him and the people of God. In fact, did you know that in Psalm 37, the word wicked is found 13 times? This is a psalm about the wicked. It says in verse 7, the man who brings wicked schemes to pass. Verse 12 says, the wicked plot against the just. Can I get a witness? Isn't that what's going on today? Verse 14 says, the wicked have drawn the sword and have bent the bow to cast down the poor and the needy, to slay those who are of upright conduct. It sounds like a commentary on today's situation. The word wicked here means to be morally wrong, to be guilty, to be ungodly. How are we to act, those of us who are followers of Christ, when all around us we feel the wicked influences of our culture, when the intentions of men are to destroy the righteous? How can David, or anyone else for that matter, meet the conditions of this world and be victorious? Well, David helps us here. This is one of my favorite psalms. It's one of the scriptures I often write in books or Bibles when people ask me to sign my name, because this psalm is filled with encouragement. And there are five things here that come right out of the text of Psalm 37 that help us to get our bearings in the uncertainty of our world. And no matter what kind of problems we may be facing, whether they seem monumental or they're incidental, what we're going to learn from David will help us. David tells us there's some things that we can do ourselves in the midst of this upheaval? First of all, notice verse 3. He tells us to trust in the Lord. Psalm 37:3 says, "Trust in the Lord and do good. Dwell in the land and feed on his faithfulness." The word trust is found here and also down in verse 5. Notice, commit your way to the Lord, trust also in him. It's also found in verse 40. And the Bible says, "And the Lord shall help them and deliver them. He shall deliver them from the wicked and save them because they trust in him." The word trust means to be confident. It conveys the idea of security, a sense of well-being, which results from having something or someone in whom we can place our confidence. The feeling of being safe and secure in a relationship. And the Bible tells us that when we're going through a confidence, credibility crisis, you need to go back to the one in whom you can confidently trust. Trust in the Lord. Say that with me. Trust in the Lord. He is one who is worthy of our trust. He has never outpromised himself. He has never welched on anything he said he would do. He is always on time with his promises, and he's worthy of our trust. In fact, he gives us a little formula here that's really interesting. If we didn't have anything else in the psalm but these three thoughts, he says, trust in the Lord, do good, and feed on God's faithfulness. That's a pretty good formula right there. Notice, first of all, he said, trust in the Lord and do good. I like that. Because you know, when everyone around you is doing evil, you can get caught up in the analysis of the evil deeds of others. And if you do, you will get buried beneath the avalanche of it all. What David is saying is this: when you see the complication of evil in your world, when wicked men seem to be succeeding, trust in the Lord and then do some good. Do something good. We all know about good works, that you don't get saved by good works, but you get saved for good works. And I've just found that when you get discouraged sometimes and you wonder what's going on, if you can just get out of yourself and go find somebody to minister to, go find somebody to help, go find somebody to encourage. There's such a need for that in our culture today, is there not? When everyone out there is doing evil, we can do something about that. We don't have to sit around and curse the darkness. We can light a candle, amen? We can do good. And that's what David is saying. He says, trust the Lord, do good, and then I love this, feed on God's faithfulness. What he's saying is, meditate on it. When you feed on something, you eat it. You take it into your system. You make it a part of who you are. Wouldn't it be good if instead of complaining about all the bad stuff that was going on, we trusted the Lord, we found something we could do that was good, that gets us on the right side of the equation, and then we spend some time just meditating on how faithful God has been to us. Amen? So that's the first thing. He says, trust, do good, and feed on the faithfulness of God. So the first major thought here is to trust in the Lord. And David knew what he was talking about when he said this. Do you know when David wrote this? He had been through some terrible experiences in his life. When David was anointed to be the king of Israel, it was 15 long years after that before he actually became king. You say, so what was taking so long? Well, Saul was king, and Saul didn't want David to be king, and so Saul was trying to kill David, and he chased him all over the countryside for 15 long years trying to take him out. David was living in caves and hiding and trying to be God's person in the midst of an enemy who was determined to destroy him. So what did David do? Well, he had a few glitches in his walk with God during that period of time, but primarily what David did is he trusted in God, he did good, and he fed on the faithfulness of his Almighty God. David knew what he was talking about. He writes out of experience, and during all of that time, he trusted in God, and he had not missed a meal. And now his enemy was dead. And David, as he writes this psalm, is sitting on the throne of Israel. He trusted, he did good, he fed on the faithfulness of God, and Almighty God saw him through. Amen? So the first one is trust in the Lord. Say that again. Trust in the Lord. Here's the second one. Look at verse 4. Delight in the Lord. Delight yourself also in the Lord, and he will give you the desires of your heart. So let's say the second one, delight in the Lord. We got two of them now. Trust in the Lord, delight in the Lord. You say, Pastor, what does it mean to delight in the Lord? Well, the word delight is an interesting word because it reminds us that when we're facing conflicts and the oppression of the wicked, we must never allow our hearts to become hardened and calloused and filled with a desire for retaliation. A lot of God's people need this message today. He says, when you're in the midst of all of this, you should find your happiness in the Lord. We're not going to find our happiness in this world, not even in the United States.

God, someone gave me this simplistic little statement, and I thought it was naive, frankly. He said, well, David, what do you want to do? And I said, what do you mean? He says, well, here's how you can know where God's leading you and what he wants you to do in this situation. Here's how you do it, right? He said, commit your way into the Lord and then do whatever you want to do. I said, hold it, wait a minute, that doesn't sound right. No, he said, it's all right. Here it is, because if you commit your way to the Lord and you delight in him, you will never want to do anything that he doesn't want you to do. Amen? So here's the first thing. Are you delighting in the Lord? And if you are, the Bible says if you delight in the Lord, he will give you the desires of your heart. When you delight in the Lord, he'll probably change your desires. And he will give you the things that you really want, that he really wants you to want. And when you get them, they'll be the things you always wanted. When you trust in the Lord and delight in him, he will give you the desires of your heart. Oh, I could give you some testimonies about that from my own life. You say, well, that's true, Pastor. How does one trust and delight in the Lord? How does one delight in the Lord? Well, I want to show you something that I think is a pretty neat little formula that will help you. And that is over in the 119th Psalm, just a few pages over. And I promise you, as you're heading there, I'm not going to read this Psalm. It's the longest chapter in the Bible. Psalm 119. Somebody told me this is the psalm you want to have read when they're about to execute you and they ask you, is there any scripture you would like us to read? This is the psalm you want to have read. But as you know, the 119th psalm is all about the Word of God. The Word of God is mentioned in almost every verse. But interestingly enough, the word delight is found 6 times in Psalm 119. And I want to run through these scriptures, and you just, if you got your Bible open, you can just follow because I'm going to take them in order. Notice verse 16. I will delight myself in your statutes. Notice verse 35. Make me walk in the path of your commandments, for I delight in it. Verses 69 and 70. The proud have forged a lie against me, but I will keep your precepts with my whole heart. Their heart is as fat as grease, but I delight in your law. Verse 77, let your tender mercies come to me that I may live, for your law is my delight. Verse 92, unless your law had been my delight, I would have perished in my affliction. Verse 174, I long for your salvation, O Lord, and your law is my delight. Now let me ask this question, class. Did you get it? What is the psalmist delighting in Psalm 119? What is it? The Word of God. He may call it the statutes, the law. He uses a lot of synonyms for the Word of God in this psalm. But what David is saying is that he has found his delight in the Word of God. Now, here is the formula for what you do when you're trying to delight in the Lord. I know this will be a bit convicting to all of us, but let's just swallow this pill a little bit together and recognize it's the truth. Here it is. Your attitude toward the Word of God is usually a mirror of your attitude toward the Son of God. Your attitude toward the Bible is your attitude toward Christ. In other words, if you say, I delight in the Lord, and you never open this book, you're just fooling yourself. Because where do you learn about the Lord? You learn about him in this book, don't you? So when you delight in the Word, that's how you learn how to delight in the Lord. You know what will happen when you start to delight in the Word? You will see him on every page. Even in the Old Testament, he is prefigured and prophesied and pictured, and his typology is all over the book. When you delight in the Word, you will discover all of a sudden that you're delighting in the Lord. I don't know that you can do one without the other, because the Word of God, both the written Word and the living Word, are united eternally together. Do you delight in the Lord? When you're going through difficult times, get your focus off of your problems and your focus on your Savior and delight in him. Thou will keep him in perfect peace whose mind is stayed upon him. Isaiah 26:3. Trust in the Lord is the first one. Delight in the Lord is the second one. Here's the third one. Commit your way to the Lord. This is verse 5. Commit your way to the Lord, trust also in him, and he shall bring it to pass. So we're going to say these three things together now, one right after the other. Are you ready? Here's our little formula. Trust in the Lord, delight in the Lord, commit your way to the Lord. Now, what's the difference between trusting in the Lord and committing your way to him? Well, the word commit

0: means to take something that you currently have and totally and completely release it to somebody else. Literally, what the psalmist is saying is you should take your way, your life, and give it over to God. Commit your life to Him. Roll your burdens on the Lord. Give your stuff to God. And don't hang on to it yourself. This is a common truth, both in the Psalms and in the New Testament. Psalm 10:14 says, "The helpless commits himself to you, Lord. You are the helper of the fatherless." Psalm 55:22 puts it this way, "Cast your burden on the Lord, and he will sustain you." 1 Peter 5:7 is one of the first verses I learned as a little kid going to Sunday school, and here it is, "Casting all your care upon him, for he cares for you." When we commit our way to the Lord, we take all of the issues that we're dealing with in our own life. We take the inequities that we see in the world where bad people get promoted and we get passed over. We take the financial things that happen to us when we trusted people we thought were good and we discover they're not. We take all of that, and while we try to do our best to manage it in the power of the Holy Spirit, there comes a point in time for all of us where we have to bundle all this stuff up and just say, "Lord, this is way too much for me. I'm just casting it all to you. I'm giving it to you." I was going through, well, my wife still calls it Black May. When I came here some years ago, many years ago now, we had 1 month. It was probably the worst month of our life. Just some turmoil that happened. It was just kind of one of those things. And I was overwhelmed. I was 40 years old. I'm telling you, this was a long time ago. And I didn't know what to do. I remember going into my office one day and walking in my office and seeing my chair sitting behind my desk. And I just kind of pictured, I said, "Lord, I'm not going to sit in that chair today. That's your chair. I don't know what to do with all this stuff. I'm just going to lay it out before you. I'm putting it on your desk, Lord. It's yours." I never felt such a sense of relief in my life to know these problems are not mine. I've given them to God. And when you commit your way to the Lord, He will help you. He will take you through. But here's the problem that we all have, and you see if you're not like me. I give it to God, and then about 2 hours later, I take it back. And I'm walking around thinking, "You know what, Lord, I thought I got rid of this." I found that you got to keep doing that over and on. "Lord, I thought I gave this to you, but I took some of it back. And here it is again." And you just do it until after a while, you begin to realize that you've committed your way to the Lord. When we commit our way to the Lord, we let Him tell us the direction we're going to go. We let Him tell us what we're supposed to do. And we let Him help us know what we're to do with the troubles that are in our life. Release all these things to Him. Let Him take them all. So trust in the Lord. Delight in the Lord. Commit your way to the Lord. Here's the fourth one. Rest in the Lord. And this is not about what some of you do in church. This rest in the Lord is verse 7. Notice what it says. "Rest in the Lord and wait patiently for Him. Do not fret because of him who prospers in his way, because of the man who brings wicked schemes to pass." To rest in the Lord is to be silent before Jehovah God, without clamoring or presumptuous indifference. I love this. Hush before God. Hush before Him. Sometimes you just have to get before the Lord, keep your mouth shut, and rest in the knowledge that He's in control. To wait for the resolution of the problem, knowing that God is in charge of the situation. And not only is He in charge of the situation and the solution, He's in charge of the timing too. And notice in this verse, we have two ways we can deal with problems. We can either hush before the Lord or we can fret. Do not fret. How many fretters do we have here today? Any fretters? Oh yes, it's a common practice. It's kind of the indoor sport for evangelicals, fretting. Well, let me say just a word about that. The word fret is only found where we're told do not fret. It's in Psalm 37 three times, and it's over in Proverbs once. I want to show you where it is in Psalm 37 because you're open to that passage right now. Verse 1 says, do not fret because of evildoers. Verse 7 says, do not fret because of him who prospers in his way. And verse 8 says, do not fret. It only causes harm. And then Proverbs 24:19 says, do not fret because of evildoers, nor be envious of the wicked. What David is dealing with is the same thing we deal with in our day today. He looked around at the world in which he lived, and he was under tremendous pressure and pain, and it seemed like all the bad guys were just, nothing was wrong. It looked like all the sinners were prospering and all the saints were suffering. And David didn't understand that, and he was tempted to fret, and so he uses this passage to say, well, wait a minute. Don't do that. The English word for fret comes from an old English word, friton, which means to devour, to eat, to gnaw into something. The Hebrew word David actually used as he wrote this in the original language is the word kara, which is at its root the idea of growing warm and blazing up. Now listen carefully to what this means. Put these two pictures together. Think of fretting as a rat inside your soul gnawing away at you. Think of Satan as an arsonist setting little blazes of distrust inside your heart. David is saying something like this. He said, I have been young and I am now old. I have seen many things. I have suffered many burdens. I've learned many lessons. But based on a lifetime of experience, my advice is kill off the rats and put out the fire. Do not fret. It only causes harm. When you think about gnawing and burning, what does it make you think of? Have you ever had an ulcer? Lots of people today, ulcers are just eating them up. I remember hearing someone once said to a patient, a doctor said to him, he said, if you don't cut out your resentment, I'm going to have to cut out part of your intestine. Because fretting is not only not a good thing spiritually, it's a very bad thing physically. And David said, fret not. Do not fret. Because if you put your trust in the Lord, you won't have to fret because God, you see, isn't finished with the wicked yet.
1: 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It helps us to understand what God is about, what he's doing, how it fits into what's happening to us. 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
3: Satan is a destroyer. And it looks like, if you look around, you'd almost say, it looks like he's winning. Everywhere you turn, the devil is expressing his evil, his immorality, you name it, it's everywhere. And the world is caught up in it, soaked up in it. Why? Because it looks good, it sounds good, and what does it do? It satisfies the carnal nature. It satisfies the fallen nature. And therefore, Satan knows exactly how to deceive. But remember this, it is deception, division, and destruction. That's his goal.
4: In the sports world, a winning strategy needs to include a good defense paired with a good offense. That's also true in the spiritual realm. Today's edition of In Touch, the teaching ministry of Dr. Charles Stanley, helps us stand firm by explaining what the Bible says about Satan, the spirit world, and our eternal destiny. Here's the final message in our series, Know What You Believe.
3: Does it matter what you believe? It certainly does, because it affects every single area of our life. Well, in this message, here's what I'd like to do. I want to talk about this whole idea of a belief system, and I want to give you a pattern of a belief system. That is, I want to give you a list of things that certainly should be a part of your belief system. That is, what you believe, those things that govern and guide your lifestyle and how you operate. So I want you to follow along, and I want to remind you of what Peter said in his first epistle when he said, sanctify Christ. That is, you are to set apart the Lord Jesus Christ as Lord in your life. Then he says, always being ready to make a defense, being able to give a reason for what you believe. Well, something else I want you to add to your belief system, and that is, put down this word, Satan. Well, the Bible says in the Isaiah the 14th chapter that Satan was a created being. That Satan is a person. He is not some figment of the imagination. He's just not just some spirit. He was a very important angel. And because he rebelled against Almighty God, and with him went a host of angels, he was cast to the earth. And the reason he rebelled against God, because he said, Satan wanted to be like the Most High God. He wanted to be equal with God. He wanted to have the same power, the same reputation that God. In his rebellion toward God, he was cast out. And so therefore, when we come to Satan, what do we find? We find the instigator. Listen, the source of all sin, the source of all pain and hurt and sorrow and death, the instigator of every single lie, the instigator of every single thing that is evil. He is the instigator of everything, of all crime and all violence. Here's what Jesus said about him. If Jesus didn't think he were real, he certainly wouldn't have talked about his relationship up there in the wilderness when he was tempted by him. If Jesus didn't think he were real, he certainly wouldn't have said he's a murderer and he's a liar. He's the liar of liars. Jesus believed that Satan was a real person. He knew that he was a real person. He wrestled with him often. And simply because we only see in those early chapters of the Gospels about his wrestling with him in the wilderness and his temptation, that's not the only time Satan was continuously attacking the Lord Jesus Christ. And what is his goal? Here's what he does. Satan has chosen to set up a counterfeit kingdom. That counterfeit kingdom is the world system. When you look at the world system, which is our society without God, what you have is the counterfeit kingdom. And so therefore, what's his method? His method, listen, is deception, division, and destruction. He'll do everything in his power to deceive a child of God or to deceive someone who's lost. He'll do everything in his power to divide a church, to divide families, to divide businesses, to divide friendships, everything he can. His ultimate goal is to destroy. Why do you think he has so many people on drugs and alcohol and all the things that absolutely destroy the human body? Because his ultimate name is the destroyer. Satan is a destroyer. And every single person who's rejected Jesus Christ as Savior, Christ is not saving their life. You know who your God is? Your God is the devil. You say, well, the devil's not my God. Let me tell you what Jesus said about him. He said he's a ruler. And listen, when he fell by God's permissive will, here's what God did. By his permissive will, he allowed Satan to be an awesome force in this universe so that you and I live in a universe where two kingdoms are in conflict with each other. Here's the counterfeit kingdom. And what's the counterfeit kingdom? Here's Satan showing us all. Listen, he's got propaganda everywhere. The commercials are everywhere. You must have this. You must have that. Do this, do that, do the other. In other words, if you want to feel good, look good, and all the rest, what's he doing? He's doing his best to allure people into a counterfeit kingdom. What he tells them is, now is the thing that matters. Indulge yourself now. Feel good now. Have it now. What he will not tell them is, what's beyond now? He only speaks in terms of now, not the future. He never speaks in terms of eternity. He never speaks in terms of the consequences of sin. He never speaks in terms of what's going to happen. It's always indulge yourself now. And listen, it looks like if you look around, you'd almost say, it looks like he's winning. Everywhere you turn, the devil is expressing his evil, his immorality. You name it, it's everywhere. And the world is caught up in it, soaked up in it. Why? Because it looks good, it sounds good, and what does it do? It satisfies the carnal nature. It satisfies the fallen nature. And therefore, Satan knows exactly how to deceive. But remember this, it is deception. Listen, deception, division, and destruction. That's his goal. Well, the next word that should be in our belief system is, listen, man's eternal destiny. What is the eternal destiny of man? Listen carefully. The Bible says it is appointed unto man once to die, and after this the judgment. The soul that sinneth, it shall die. The wages of sin is death. Listen carefully. What is the eternal destiny of the believer, the person who's placed their faith in Jesus? His eternal destiny of the believer, immediately and consciously. When you and I die as believers, we go immediately and consciously into the presence of a loving Heavenly Father who is waiting for us. If the Apostle Paul had believed, as some people believe, that you die and you rest in a grave for 1,000 or so years until Jesus comes, then you wake up. My friend, the Apostle Paul would never have made this statement. He says, now, here's my problem. He says, on the one hand, I want to die and be with the Lord. On the other hand, I want to stay here and serve you. If Paul thought that he was going to die and get to the grave and lie there unconscious for ever so how many years, and that would have been a long time, the Apostle Paul, a long time has happened since he died, he'd still be in the grave in an unconscious state. There's not a single verse in the Bible that indicates that when you die, two things don't happen. Number one, the Bible doesn't say that's the end of you. The Bible doesn't say that you just become matter and you no longer exist. The Bible doesn't teach that. Secondly, the Bible doesn't teach that you lie in a grave somewhere until one of these days there's a resurrection, absent from the body, present with the Lord. He says in 1 Thessalonians chapter 14, those who've already died in Christ Jesus who are with Him. He says when He comes, listen, when He comes, if He were to come today, you know what? My mother, my father, my grandparents, and some millions of other people who've already passed them forth, they would come with Him. If they were lying in some grave, something would have to happen here. Absent from the body, present with the Lord, not one single verse in the Bible that says you're going to purgatory, not a single verse that says you're going to be buried in a grave somewhere. You can mark this down. You cannot bury a child of God. You can put our body in there, but you cannot put us in there because there's going to be, even that's temporary, because every single one of us is going to be resurrected into a glorified body. What about that lost person? That lost person who dies without Christ, the Bible says what? Absolutely, consciously, instantly, what happens to them? Go to torment. How long are they in torment? Until the final judgment, when they stand in the presence of Almighty God in the great white throne judgment in Revelation chapter 20, when they are judged for their works. Now, when the believer dies, we're going to be rewarded for our works. We're going to be rewarded. God isn't going to play some film and show all the bad things that you've done and then say, well, you know, here's all the bad, here's all the good. No. When you're saved by the grace of God, what does He do? He says our sins are separated as far as the east is from the west. He says like He dumps them in the depths of the sea, and thank God you and I never have to face them again. Amen? Amen. Now, what about the unbeliever? The unbeliever immediately, consciously goes into torment. A place of suffering, the same place the rich man went to in the 16th chapter of Luke. And they're there suffering until the great judgment, when they stand in the great white throne judgment, and the Bible says that God's going to open the books. What books? That's His books where He's kept the record. Listen, the records of those who have been born and the life that they've lived. There's not a single verse in the Bible that says you get a second chance. Listen, the chance, the opportunity is shouting at you. And that is, whosoever shall call upon the name of the Lord shall be saved. For God so loved the world that He gave His only begotten Son, that whosoever believes in Him should not perish but have everlasting life. That's what this is all about. Helping you to understand the truth in order that you may know that Jesus Christ is your Savior. The moment you die, you're absolutely in the presence of Almighty God. Well, that's man's eternal destiny. One last word I want you to put in your system of belief, and that's future things. Well, you say, what do you mean by future things? Well, the next event in God's calendar of time as far as what He's going to do, the Bible says in 1 Thessalonians 4:13, speaking of when He comes back, And what next thing that's going to happen is that Jesus is coming back for his church, that is, all believers. Coming back for us in this age, all believers. He says he will descend from heaven with a shout, with the voice of the archangel, the trump of God, and the dead in Christ shall rise first. What does he mean by that? All of our loved ones who passed on before, their bodies are in graves all over this world. He says when he comes in the air, listen, not only is he going to bring our loved ones who passed on with him, he says their bodies are going to be resurrected. He says in the twinkling of an eye, which is faster than you can bat your eye, their bodies are going to be transformed and glorified in the likeness of the body of Christ, and their body and soul shall be united in the air with him. Then we who are alive shall be transformed likewise in the twinkling of an eye, and we shall be caught up together with them in the clouds, and we shall forever be with the Lord. No one who is unsaved is going to be in that resurrection. That's why when Jesus Christ comes for his body, you know what's going to happen? I'm afraid some of the churches are going on. Some people are still going to be up behind pulpits and business. And listen, life is going to go on. There'll be a lot of change, a lot of shock in people's minds. But you know what the world will do? This counterfeit kingdom of whom Satan is the God, they will give an explanation. And maybe there are galaxies, maybe there are worlds out there, and maybe something happened. I guarantee you the world will try their best to give an explanation. Can't you imagine all the anchor men and anchor women on the television that day or that night saying something has happened? We can't quite figure out what it is. We've had airplane crashes, train crashes, bus crashes. The expressways are all blocked up. Doctors have disappeared. All the things that are happening. There must be some great calamity. Trying to explain all that, it will be absolutely the most fascinating thing for all of us who are looking down and saying, listen to that silly explanation for what God tried to tell them the whole time. That is what the rapture of the church is all about. That's a glorious thing that's going to happen, but it's going to be followed by what the Bible calls in the 24th chapter of Matthew, the Great Tribulation. Not that it will instantly start, but this world will be moving toward that for some time, and then it will begin. The Antichrist, the Great Tribulation, seven years of persecution, 7 years of the most wrathful kind of events that you and I could imagine. If you want to know what it's going to be like, you turn to the 6th chapter of the book of the Revelation, you read through the 19th chapters, and you'll find God pouring out his judgment in vials and bowls and all the rest. Everything imaginable, God sending down his judgment upon this earth. And what will men do? You'll think, well, everybody will get converted. No, they won't. The Bible says that they will hide in the rocks and the mountains and crying out to hide from this awesome judgment of Almighty God. Just because there's a judgment does not mean that people are going to always get converted. There'll be many people who are saved in the tribulation period. And the Bible says at the end of that tribulation period, then Jesus Christ is coming, and he's coming, listen, coming in the air with his angelic host, and we'll be coming with him. And what is he going to do? He's going to wipe out and destroy every single evil, vile thing on the face of this earth. He's going to transform this earth. And you know what he's going to do? He's going to make it a part of heaven, because heaven just isn't up yonder somewhere. He's going to absolutely remake this ball of dirt, and heaven is going to be not only the heavenly city, but it's also going to be a part of this earth. He not only is going to do that, but he's going to start his millennial kingdom. The Bible says that Satan's going to be chained 1,000 years. And during that time, the Lord Jesus Christ is going to rule on this earth. It'll be absolutely perfect. Everything about it will be perfect. At the end of that time, Satan's going to be loose for a season, and then ultimately, absolutely thrown into the pit and destroyed forever and ever and ever. He says his smoke will ascend forever. At the end of that period of a millennium, there will be the great and final judgment when all the wicked of all time stand before God and give an account. After that, eternity begins, the ultimate and final heaven that our Lord's preparing for us, and the ultimate and final hell that people will go to spend all of eternity. Now, I want you to think about something for a moment. Every single one of those issues is a vital part of your belief system. It begins with this book and takes you all the way to the last moment you spend on the face of this earth and heaven. Now, here's what I want you to think about for a moment. And this is why it's so important that you and I understand what we believe. I want you to think for just a moment, not what you do. I want you to think about who you are. Listen to this. Who are you? Here's who you are. As a child of God, you are a person who owns the most precious, valuable thing on the face of this earth, a record of the living revelation of Almighty God, accurate for living in this life and for dying by. You and I have the Trinity, God the Father, God the Son, God the Holy Spirit, who's on our side. and who is working in our behalf. We have God the Father we can come to as a child and pray to, and who will hear and answer our prayer. We have Jesus Christ, the Son of God, as our Lord and Master and King, one who lives on the inside of us and who will enable us and strengthen us. One who has forgiven us of our sin. We have the Holy Spirit who has indwelt us and sealed us forever as a child of the living God. You and I know that we have been created in the image of Almighty God, that we are fallen creatures. Yes, we are. But we are forgiven, listen, by the salvation that has been purchased at Calvary through the death of Jesus Christ. We are a part of the body of Christ, the church of the living God, where we can worship and praise Him and serve Him together. We have the wonderful opportunity of shouting this message to the entire world. We have the wonderful message of telling people in our home where we live, across the street, in our business, and to the entire world. This is a part. We have the wonderful privilege of walking every day in this awesome journey, which we call the journey of the Christian life, in the presence of Jesus Christ dwelling inside of us. We have, listen, the absolute assurance that Satan is a defeated foe, that we can resist him and we can overcome Satan no matter what happens in life. We have the wonderful assurance today that absent from the body, present with the Lord. We have the blessed assurance that when he comes, we're coming with him, and that all the things that are going to transpire on this earth, no matter what it is, he will have caught us up, or we will have died and gone on beforehand. We will be rewarded for all that the good that God has done in our life, and forever and ever and ever we have the irrevocable, unchangeable promise of the Godhead, God the Father, God the Son, God the Holy Spirit, that says, believe on the Lord Jesus Christ and thou shalt be saved. For God so loved the world that he gave his only begotten Son, that whosoever believes in him should not perish, but you and I have absolute eternal life. We are rich, wealthy people in those things that absolutely count for now and for all eternity. If we shouldn't shout, I'm telling you, what should we do? We should be praising God and glorifying him and thanking him and serving him and giving to him and sharing our faith. Why? Because we are rich, wealthy people, rich in the things, listen, that money can't buy and that death cannot take away. Jesus Christ, our Lord. Now I want you to think about something for a moment. None of us know when we're going to die. Most of us don't plan on it. There's some people in the hospital who know they're going to. Let me ask you a question. The Bible says, absent from the body, present with the Lord. Or it says, and in torment, he lifted up his eyes, being in torment, asking for help. And God says, he said, you in your days live this kind of life. And there's a great gulf fixed between you and paradise. And those who are in torment cannot come to paradise. And those who are in paradise, of course, would not go to torment. Here's what I want you to see. I'm not talking about just going to church and trying to be good. I'm talking about the most critical, the most crucial, the most important decision you will ever make in your life. I'm talking about accepting Jesus Christ as your personal Savior, which will indeed determine your whole future, unchangeable destiny after you die. It's unchangeable. Now, you just heard all the things that we have as a result of receiving Jesus. Let me ask you this. What do you have that's for certain, that's for sure, that money can't buy, death can't take away without Christ? Nothing. I want to encourage you to ask the Lord Jesus Christ to forgive you of your sins and tell him that today you're turning your life over to him, and let him begin to work in your life. You know what he'll do? Write your name in the Lamb's Book of Life. Make you one of his children. Seal you as a child of God. And you'll no longer have to worry about death or about life, because the Son of the living God says he's abiding in you. The presence of the Holy Spirit, he will never leave you nor forsake you. Not one second in life and not a second in death. You can't beat that. Listen, for God's great deal offered to every single person who will receive it. And Father, oh, how grateful we are when we think about what you've done for us, who we are, what we possess, every single thing we possess is a result of relationship to Jesus Christ. We want to say hallelujah. We want to say praise you, Father. We want to say glory to you, dear God, that your love, that you could outlove our sinfulness, that your grace is greater than all of our sin, and that your love knows no boundaries. Your grace cannot be measured, and your forgiveness is forever and eternal. We bless you and praise you and worship you and adore you today in Jesus' wonderful name. Amen.
4: 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Do you struggle to respond correctly when you're criticized? 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Today's Moment with Charles Stanley is coming up.
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4: 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We're going to be criticized, but God can use anything in a believer's life to do something positive. Here's A Moment with Charles Stanley.
6: God doesn't attack my personhood. He corrects my mistakes. So I think in the volley that goes back and forth between people, when we respond to each other correctly, I think God affirms that. For example, he says it's a badge of courage when you and I respond correctly to criticism. He says you're on the pathway to life. And he said you're in the Hall of Fame in the Living Bible Translation. When you and I learn to accept criticism and praise properly, God is honored and he will bless us as a result of it. And one of those things is we're going to grow spiritually. And sometimes I think the more criticism, the more difficulty, the more hardship, the more pain. And I think about people who live with someone who's always in the process of finding their faults and criticizing them. That's a difficult place to live. But I know some people who've lived in that kind of a situation who are sweet and loving and kind. It's like God is used all that just to sand them and sift them and to help them to grow in their own spiritual life.
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3: Remaining cloudy with a medium chance of coastal showers, slight chance elsewhere. And for the weekend, a partly cloudy Saturday, chance of morning fog, slight chance of a shower and light winds with overnight temps falling to between 4 and 7 and expecting to reach 14 to 18 degrees during the day. And for Sunday, a partly cloudy day, high chance of showers about the Upper Hunter, medium chance elsewhere with overnight temperatures falling to around 8 degrees with daytime temperatures on Sunday between 12 and 17.
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6: What exactly does the Holy Spirit do in the life of a believer? The answer may surprise you because he's been working in ways that you've never fully credited him. Hi, I'm Clayton Bjellin, and today on Insight for Living, Chuck Swindoll walks us through four specific life-changing roles the Spirit plays. From the moment of your salvation onwards, he regenerates, he identifies, he seals, and he illuminates. If you've ever wondered why Scripture suddenly comes alive, well, today's message holds the answer. Chuck titled his message, Getting Reacquainted with the Spirit of Power.
7: I've discovered when you get serious about spiritual things, you not only get serious about church, you get serious about God. Like, who is he? Who is he? And so we get to understanding more about God the Father and the Son. The Father plans our salvation, and God the Son implements the plan by going to the cross and dying for us. And God the Holy Spirit is empowering it, as we shall see. Let me show you. 1 Corinthians chapter 2, verse 6. Yet we do speak wisdom among those who are mature, a wisdom, however, not of this age, nor of the rulers of this age who are passing away. By the way, it happens every Sunday. The wisdom we speak when we gather, the teaching you receive, the instruction, whether it's from music or from God's word or some preacher, it's a wisdom that is not from this passing away world. It is a divine wisdom that comes from his word. We speak, look at verse 7, God's wisdom. It's in a mystery. The hidden wisdom which God predestined before the ages to our glory. Is that great or what? Before there ever was the beginning of time, God planned the wisdom, the knowledge, the truth to live by. All of that arranged in the Godhead, all put together, all known, all ready to be delivered. And then man falls in the garden and his whole mind is changed, his heart is changed, his will is changed, and now you've got to permeate all of that. A mind that's blinded, a heart that's cold and like stone, as we just sang, and a will that's in resistance to the things of God. But the wisdom is there nevertheless, so we need divine help. Verse 10, for to us God revealed them, that's the truths of his word, the truths of his mind, God revealed them through the Spirit, capital S, that's the Holy Spirit. For the Spirit searches all things, even the bathos of God. He searches even the depths of God. Can you imagine what that's like? We hit the surface, we learn a little. Every once in a while, we're around someone highly intelligent, and we listen and we realize how much that person knows. Someone said that an education is going from an unawareness to awareness of your own ignorance. You become aware of the depth of information you don't know. When you relate to the Spirit of God, you're relating to one who has it all known. has it all understood. And his major role is to communicate that truth to you in bite-sized chunks that you can take and apply. That's his role. He reveals them to you. Look at verse 11. We can identify with this. Who among men knows the thoughts of a man except the spirit of the man which is in him? You know, right now I have thoughts that you don't know. And you have thoughts that I don't know, because they're only known by each one of us individually. Now look closely. Even so, the thoughts of God no one knows except the Spirit of God. Woo! How good is that? And he's not keeping it to himself. His role is to unveil that truth and to let you get a corner on it and begin to see it. It's called spiritual insight. Discernment. It becomes a filter system in this wicked, deceptive world where you're hit on all sides by the media, and you have to filter through that and come up with truth in the midst of a pile of error. That's the role of the Spirit. Verse 12, now we have received not the spirit of the world, but the Spirit who is from God. Why? So that we may know the things freely given to us by God. You know what? I have had people say to me, it doesn't matter that I know that much. Look, wait. If you're ever tempted to say that, zip it. Don't say that. If you really mean that, you're a prey to every cult that comes to your door. You don't care about knowing what you believe, you're ready for a fall. The enemy loves to hear you say that. The adversary feeds on that kind of thinking. I mean, if the Spirit of God exists for the single purpose of revealing God's truth, doesn't it make sense we need to know that truth? That's why you were bored in previous churches where the truth wasn't taught. That's why you came out of that false religion where you realized this is not doing good. This is toxic. This is hurting me. You weren't getting truth. Let me say at this moment, if you are grasping any of this information, it's because of the Spirit of God. I would add this, if you do not know the Lord, this information is dull and boring to you because you haven't the Spirit of God to make it meaningful to you. You can't see the Spirit because he's invisible. You can't know the work of the Spirit except in deep inner feelings, sometime through conviction, sometime through divine guilt that he may bring over sin in our lives. Occasionally, our conscience is troubled because we have grieved God in something we have done or said or even thought. That's the work of the Spirit within us, but we cannot see with these eyes because the Spirit of God, his work is not a tangible work. When you get truth, you're set free. You shall know the truth. And what? The truth will make you free. Yes. Freed from those things that once captured you and controlled you. We have received not the spirit of the world, but the Spirit who is from God, so that we may know the things freely given to us by God. Let's go further. Let's dig further into his role. When I did my study, I came up with about 30 to 35 things the Spirit of God does. You'll be happy to know we won't go through all 30 to 35 of them. But I'm going to spot maybe 3-4 of them that are important enough to underscore. Go from 1 Corinthians to Titus. Titus chapter 3. You get to the letters of Timothy. You go one further. One book further, the next letter is the one to Titus, 3, verse 5. If you like taking notes, I've given you an outline that you can follow. I fill mine in every week in preparing, and so I've got mine all filled in, and it helps me because thoughts disentangle themselves over the lips and through the fingertips. As you write your thoughts down, you'll grasp them. Even if you don't hang on to this very long, by just the writing it down of those things, it will help you. One of the four that I want to mention is the Spirit regenerates. He regenerates. Verse 5. He saved us. This is a he referring to God the Father. God our Savior saved us, verse 5, not on the basis of deeds which we have done in righteousness, but according to his mercy, by the washing of, there's our word, regeneration and renewing by the Holy Spirit. What does that mean? That means when you and I were converted to Christ, regardless of our age, even though we may not have known anything about this, new life was given to us. If it were not for the Spirit's work, you and I would not know the new birth. 2 Corinthians 5:17, if anyone is in Christ, he is a new creation. Old things have passed away. All things have become new. You know why that's true? Because of the work of the Spirit. When you say, I trust in the Lord Jesus Christ as my own personal Savior, I've determined I can't get myself to heaven on my own good works. I believe the Savior died for me on the cross, and I will take that death on my behalf, and I will place my faith and trust in him. At that moment of salvation, you're given new life. It's called the new birth. John 3, Jesus said to Nicodemus, you must be born anew. And then he goes on to explain it must be by the Spirit and water. And the Spirit he has in mind is the Holy Spirit. Now look at verse 5 again. He saved us, referring to God. God saved us not on the basis of deeds which we have done in righteousness, but according to his mercy, by the washing of regeneration. Look at that. Even the renewing by the Holy Spirit, we could read it. At conversion, we are cleansed within all of those things that have been characterizing our lives, put in one general category, sin. That is cleansed, that is washed away. Thanks to the work of the Holy Spirit, he regenerates us

is in the cleansing work of our lives. Think of washing clothing, of washing your car, washing. Now, this is the inside of your life. Because he's invisible, he does his invisible work inside that part of us that no surgeon's scalpel can ever reach. The Word of God is alive and active and sharper than any two-edged sword, piercing to the division of soul and spirit. The Word of God penetrates to the very place that no one else can reach. And when he reaches you with new truth and new life, he cleanses you. He washes you. Generate is to begin. To regenerate is to begin again. You began at birth from your mother's womb. But there must be a regeneration for you to say you are now in the family of God. You are born anew. It's a second birth. It's a spiritual birth. So the first thing we name is he regenerates us. Now back to 1 Corinthians. Told you we'd be moving back and forth, so let's go from Titus back to 1 Corinthians 12. Here we are, verse 12 of chapter 12. You'll see the second of the four we're going to point out that the Spirit does. 1 Corinthians 12, verse 12, even as the body is one and yet has many members, and all the members of the body, though they are many, are one. Hold on, that sounds like a tongue twister. Think of your own body. It's made up of head, arms, legs, fingers, toes, organs, that part which is seen, that part which isn't seen. All of it makes up our anatomy, and it's made up of many parts, or it's called here many members, but it's one body. So also is the body of Christ. The universal family of God is called in Scripture the body of Christ. Now, where's the Spirit at work in this? Look at verse 13. For by one Spirit, we were all baptized into one body. Whether Jews or Greeks, slaves or free, we were all made to drink of that one and the same Spirit. What does that mean? Paul is teaching the body truth, that is, in the family of God, called a body, there are many, many people, called here members. Many different functions carried about by many different ones. Some gifted in one area, others gifted in others. Now watch closely. How do we get this all amalgamated? How do we get all of this together? How does it become a unit? We have the Spirit to thank for that. Verse 13. For by one Spirit, we were all baptized into one body. But I'm a Jew and I'm not a part of that Gentile, but he says, whether it be Jewish or Greeks, whether one be slave or free, the point is there is no status, there is no race, there is no separation. Regardless whether slaves are free, Jews or Greek, we were all made to drink of one Spirit. This occurred at salvation. Because of the erroneous teaching regarding the baptism of the Holy Spirit, you will perhaps read some who teach that you need to pray for the baptism of the Holy Spirit. You need to pray that you'll be baptized in the Spirit. Never once are we commanded to be baptized. It happens to us. It happens within us. Not because of what we decide, but part of coming to Christ includes the Spirit of God placing us into the body of Christ and also placing us into Christ himself. The original term bapto means to dip, literally to dip. And in ancient days, you would go to someone who would work with clothing, with fabric, who would dip a garment and would change the identity of the garment. You take a white garment and you dip it into scarlet dye, it comes out scarlet. You take a lost sinner and by the work of the Holy Spirit, dip that one, if you will, into the person and the work of Christ, the person comes out saved, born again. The work of the Spirit is to identify us with the body of Christ and with Christ himself.
He baptizes us.

0: You were born with certain colored eyes. You can pray all day and all night, and your eyes are going to still be that color. Some of you can't. Well, you put in contacts. That's not fair. Stay with my illustration. You got eyes that are originally that color. You're going to die with eyes that color. That's given to you. Baptism is like that. You have been placed into the body of Christ, and that is a marvelous permanent place to be. In fact, permanent reminds me of Ephesians chapter 1. So let's go there next. Some of you are saying, I'm getting tired of this. I'm saying, I don't care. Ephesians chapter 1. If it were all in one section of scripture, I'd keep you in one section, but it isn't. So you've got to turn from one to another. I know it's hard work, but try turning those pages. Here we read, he seals us. Ephesians 1 verse 13, referring to Christ, in him you also, after listening to the message of truth, the gospel of your salvation, having also believed, you were sealed in him, in whom? In Christ, with the Holy Spirit of promise. He permanently secured our salvation when we came to know Jesus. We have the Spirit of God to thank for securing us in our salvation. There's another right here in Ephesians, and that's chapter 4, verse 30. Turn ahead to 4:30. Do not grieve the Holy Spirit of God, by whom you were sealed for the day of redemption. Another reference to this personal or permanent securing work of the Holy Spirit. Here we are, hearing the truth. We believe it. We become aware of the gospel. We trust in the Lord Jesus Christ. Watch closely. You were sealed for the day of redemption. So the Spirit of God seals us. What does that mean? That means we're His forever. A seal is a seal. A divine seal is a permanent seal. You have any idea how many people live their lives never sure of their salvation, praying that they will not lose what God has given them, or praying that they will not sin so badly that they will wake up one day and they'll be lost again? I have a great question for those who think like that. How bad is too bad? That you have moved from saved to lost. No one can ever answer that. Because there is no such thing as the loss of salvation. Salvation is a gift, and God doesn't take His gift back. We receive the gift, and as a result, we are born again, and we can never be unborn. Our children were born into our family. They have our nature. They have our blood. They even have our temperaments in many ways because they're in the family. They'll never be not a part of our family, same as it is because of the Spirit of God who seals us. And now one more great, John chapter 16, John 16, verse 13. I happen to like stuff like this, but I know for some of you it's a bit of a chore. John 16, 13, follow there with me. When He, referring to the Spirit of truth comes, He will guide you into all the truth. He will not speak on His own initiative, but whatever He hears, He will speak and will disclose to you what is to come. So there is the illuminating work of the Spirit. We have four of them now. Four. He regenerates. He baptizes or re-identifies us with Christ. He seals us, and He now, according to this verse, illumines us. See what it says? He guides you into all truth. Listen to me. When we began this message some time back, you did not know some of the things you now know. The reason you now know them is because of the work of the Spirit. He uses a gift that I may have, and He uses my voice and words that you can understand, but they sink in because of the work of the Spirit. Now you know why the person you bring with you who isn't saved and sits through a message like this, bored to tears, you know now why they're bored. They don't have the Spirit. To them, it's just a lot of gobbledygook. They're all concerned about when's that guy going to be through? When's he going to stop yelling? When is this going to be over? Why did I ever say I would come and sit in this meeting? You know why? They're not saved. Or they're walking in the flesh. But let's stay with the thought that they don't have the Spirit. It takes the Spirit to illuminate truth. That's why it's exciting for you. That's why when you get the truth, it changes the way you want to live. the way you want to respond to life. It changes your attitude. It changes your response to people that are difficult. You've begun to grasp the truth, and He has guided you into the truth. Let me give you three words that you need to remember: revelation, inspiration, illumination. Revelation has to do with God giving His word. He reveals His word to a set number of people for about a 1,500-year period of time. In the days of the writing of the Bible, God revealed His word. Revelation has ceased. There is no more revealing of divine truth. I don't care what people tell you. I don't care how convinced others may be. When they say they heard from God last night, check and see what they had for supper. May have been a bad enchilada. Or they may have been awakened because of a dream and they thought that was God speaking. God no longer reveals divine truth. It's contained within the covers of this book. He reveals His truth. Inspiration. That has to do with the writing, the recording of the truth that God has revealed. That ceased. Now, we may be inspired to write songs or inspired to write poetry or inspired to write certain notes of encouragement. That's a different kind of inspiration. This inspiration has the word miracle connected to it. Theopneustos is the word. It means God breathing His word into human beings. And a select number of people took a stylus in their hand and without error, they wrote the original manuscript of Scripture. That's called inspiration. That ceased. But illumination goes on to this very moment. Because we live in a land where there is every type and style and font and color and size text of the Bible, we tend to take it for granted. But you go to a country that doesn't have a Bible, oh, let me tell you, they'd love you to tear one page out and leave it with them. Why? Because it is like no other writing. It is the revealed, inspired, written word of God that will illumine them for life.
1: 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It is the revealed, inspired truth of the living God, and the Holy Spirit makes it come alive every time you open it. This is Insight for Living, and Chuck Swindoll is presenting a message titled Getting Reacquainted with the Spirit of Power. And right now, I want to mention that Insight for Living has an engaging Bible study for this series. 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I'm Clayton Bjellin. 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

0: Good evening. Friday night has arrived and the weekend is stretching out before us. As we close out this working week at 11 p.m. on Rima 99.7, let's commit our community and our time together to the Lord. Almighty God, we thank you for bringing us safely to the end of another week. As Newcastle and the Hunter moves into the weekend with local sports, community festivals and gatherings at City Hall, we pray for a hedge of protection over our city. We remember the legacy of Saint Felicity, who stood firm in her faith alongside her family. Lord, we pray for the protection of our own families this weekend. Watch over our roads, guard our young people, and bless our local churches as they prepare to open their doors this Sunday. May Rima Newcastle continue to be a beacon of hope and light in every home and car it reaches. 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We give you all the praise, tonight and forever. Amen. Thank you for sharing the late night hours with us on Rima 99.7. Have a blessed and peaceful weekend.
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2: 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Jesus said, "Let the children come to me. 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For the kingdom of God belongs to those who are like these children. I tell you the truth. Anyone who doesn't receive the kingdom of God like a child will never enter it." 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
3: Sometimes in the dry wastelands of life, I will find God more than I find Him anywhere else.
4: Do we grow closer to the Lord in times of spiritual success and excitement? Pastor Greg Laurie says we often realize God is all we need when He's all we have.
3: I would love to perpetually live on a mountaintop, never having an emotional low, but the reality

0: It's been said that when we get to the end of our rope, we get to the beginning of God. A lot of truth in that statement. When we're out of answers and short on hope, God opens his supply of reassurance and direction. And today on A New Beginning, Pastor Greg Laurie has good insight for those challenging times. We're glad you've joined us for his series called Refresh, What Every Christian Needs to Know. Valuable information for believers who face the challenges of life.
1: Been working on your computer and things sort of freeze, and I have a little bar I'll tap trying to wake my computer up, and sometimes it won't wake up. I may have to restart it, reboot it, and effectively refresh it. In the same way in our lives as Christians, sometimes we find ourselves, well, a little bit down, a little bit frozen. We're not living the way we ought to be. It's not working as well for us. We're struggling spiritually. That is not a 21st century phenomenon. Way back when, the psalmist wrote these words in Psalm 42, "My heart is breaking as I remember how it used to be." Can someone here say those words maybe today, describing their life? There was a time when you were stronger spiritually than you are today. And so you say, "I remember how it used to be." And then the psalmist continues, "I walked among the crowds of worshipers, leading a great procession to the house of God, singing for joy and giving thanks." But then he honestly admits this. So why am I discouraged? Why is my heart so sad? And that can happen to any of us. You can be in the middle of a worship service, you find yourself down, you're discouraged, you're sad. And I love it because in the middle of a psalm, he corrects himself and he says, "I will put my hope in God. I'll praise him again, my Savior and my God." Sometimes I do that. I preach to myself. I'll be thinking something, I'm down about this or concerned about that or something else, and I'll even say, "Greg, shut up." I'm very close to myself, so I can talk that way to myself. "Greg, shut up. The Bible says," and sometimes I'll quote the Bible out loud to myself to sort of write my course. Have you ever done that? Then the psalmist continues and says, "As the deer longs for streams of water, so I long for you, O God. I thirst for God, the living God." Here's what he's saying. I need some spiritual refreshment. And that's something God wants to give to every one of us. God wants to refresh you today, right here, right now. How does he do that? Well, one way he does it is through reading and studying the Bible. Reading and studying the Bible, because Psalm 19 says, "The word of the Lord is perfect, refreshing the soul." Proverbs 25:25 says, "Good news from far away is like cold water to the thirsty." So as I read and study the word of God, it refreshes me. Number two, this is really important. I will find myself spiritually refreshed when I think of other people more than myself. That's counterintuitive. It seems to me that if I want to be refreshed, if I want to be happy, I have to focus on my needs, and I'll even find myself saying something along the lines of, I need more me time. And you even use that voice, which is especially obnoxious. I need more me time. You don't need more me time. You need more Jesus time. That's what's going to refresh you spiritually. And think of others. Here's the reality. When I do things only for myself, that might bring a momentary happiness, but studies have found that selflessness brings happiness, not selfishness. They've even come up with a description of it. They call it the helper's high. You know it. When you do something for someone else, it can be as simple as holding the door open for someone or helping someone load their groceries into their car, or it might be providing some food for someone that is in need or sharing your faith with someone. As you do that, you find yourself replenished in the process. And we're told in Scripture, Proverbs 11:25, a generous person will prosper, and whoever refreshes others will be refreshed himself. Okay. So here's another thing that brings refreshment, and this one might surprise you. Spiritual refreshment comes from times of spiritual testing. God says in Isaiah 43:19, I'm about to do something new. See, I've already begun. Don't you see it? I'll make a pathway through the wilderness and rivers in the dry wasteland so my chosen people can be refreshed. So listen, sometimes in the dry wastelands of life, I will find God more than I find him anywhere else. I would love to perpetually live on a mountaintop, never having an emotional low. But the reality is, spiritual fruit does not grow on mountaintops. It grows in valleys. But why do I have to go through trials as a follower of Jesus? Here's the answer. James 1, verse 2. Dear brothers and sisters, when troubles of any kind come your way, consider it an opportunity for great joy. And know that when your faith is tested, your endurance has a chance to grow, so let it grow. And when your endurance is fully developed, you'll be perfect and complete. We'll stop there. One of the things that often happens when crisis comes our way, when hardship comes our way, maybe it's trouble at work, maybe it's trouble with your family, maybe it's trouble with your health, but whatever it is you ask why. Why is this happening to me? What have I done to deserve such a fate? I've been walking with the Lord. I've been reading his word. I've been praying. I've been going to church. I'm doing all the right things. I'm checking all the boxes, and this hardship is happening. Why? Simple answer, for your own good. What? Oh, yeah. Trials are allowed in the life of the Christian for their own good, so you will grow up spiritually. In fact, 1 Peter says, don't be surprised at the fiery trials you're going through as though something strange were happening. Instead, be glad, for these trials make you partners with Christ in his suffering. Look, it's not a matter of if you're going to have trials and hardship. It's just a matter of when. Jesus said, in this world, you shall have tribulation, but be of good cheer, I've overcome the world. So if you're taking notes, here's point number one. God allows trials in the life of the Christian so we will grow up spiritually. Again, God allows trials in our lives so we will grow up spiritually. J.B. Phillips translates verse 4 as follows, let this process go on until you have become men of mature character. Basically, it is God testing you to see if you've learned the material. Back when I was in school, I remember when the teacher would come out and say, close your textbooks. We're having a pop quiz. All the nerds and the geeks got excited. They're all like, yeah. And they even had voices like that. Not really, but, and I was not excited. And by the way, we don't call them nerds and geeks anymore, do we? We call them boss now. We probably work for them. Isn't it interesting how the word geek is positive now, right? So I can't get my computer working. I need a geek, help me someone. So they were excited, why? Because they were prepared. They had studied the material. I was not excited, why? Because I was not prepared. I had not studied. Instead, I sat in the back of the classroom, mocking people, creating disruptions, and perpetually being sent to the principal's office. Kids, don't do this at home. I'm a professional idiot, so don't follow my example. But why would a teacher do that? They wanted to see if you were learning the material. Guess what? God gives pop quizzes too. He wants to see if you're learning the material.
0: You're listening to A New Beginning with Pastor Greg Laurie. In today's study, Pastor Greg has been explaining how God often brings times of testing in our lives to see if we're learning the lessons that he's teaching us. It helps us to grow and mature.
1: Take as an example the children of Israel. Why did it take them 40 years to get from Egypt to Israel? I mean, if they took their time, they could have gotten there in 40 days. If they picked up the pace, they could have gotten there in 3 weeks or so. Why did they wander like that? Because men were in charge and they would not stop and ask for directions. No, that's not the reason. Here's a real reason. Deuteronomy 8:2 says, remember how the Lord your God led you all this way in the wilderness 40 years to humble you, to test you in order to know what was in your heart, whether you would keep his commandments or not. God allows tests in our life to humble us, because sometimes we think we're all that and a bag of chips. We kind of believe our own press. I am so awesome. I am so smart. I am so spiritual. You might need to be humbled a little bit and be brought back to reality. And so the Lord allows a test. Here's a perfect illustration found in John chapter 6. A huge multitude had gathered to hear Jesus, and it was lunchtime, and people were hungry. Maybe you heard their stomachs grumbling. You can set a clock to my stomach. I am ready to have lunch at 11 o'clock. Not 12, that's late to me. 11 o'clock, and I'm ready for dinner at 5, by the way. So I love this, because Jesus goes to Philip and actually says to him, "Hey, Philip, where are we going to buy bread to feed all these people?" Do you think Jesus was like perplexed? Like, what are we going to do? Philip, help me. No, of course not. He knew exactly what he was going to do. In fact, that verse goes on to say Jesus knew what he would do, but he was testing Philip. Philip, where are we going to find bread? Where are we going to buy bread to feed the people? Philip's like, I have no idea. Andrew's standing nearby and he's listening. He says, well, there's this kid here with 5 loaves and 2 fish. And then catching himself, he says, but what is that among so many? So both of them effectively failed that test. What was the test? The test was, can you trust God when you need food on your table? Can you trust God when you need your financial needs met? Can you trust God when you're having a challenge physically or in some other area? Can you believe that God will come through for you? He has, after all, promised to provide all of your needs according to his riches and glory in Christ Jesus. So trust him. Think of this another way. Instead of seeing these trials and challenges as horrible things, could you possibly think of them as good things accomplishing a greater thing? Another translation of James 1 is as follows. When all kinds of trials and temptations crowd into your lives, my brothers, don't treat them as intruders, but treat them as friends. They've come to test your faith and produce in you a quality of endurance. So let the process go on until the endurance is fully developed, and you'll find you become men and women of mature character, men and women of integrity with no weak spots. It's like going to the gym. How many of you like to go to the gym? You love to work out. Wow, not a real active bunch, are you? But you know, you go to the gym, people do interesting things in gyms, don't they? There's a person that dominates all the equipment. Like they're like using 3 things at once, and you want to get in there, but they've got their own private circuit going on. Then there's the guy who makes loud noises when he lifts. It's just, you know, it's like, seriously? He usually has headphones in. And it's the same guy that when he's done, drops his weight. Like, drop, boom, it hits the ground. Then there's a person that gets on the treadmill and sweats on everything. There's like pools of perspiration. People are fleeing in horror. Well, why do we go to the gym? To show off? I don't know. You go and you break your muscle down to build it up. Okay, trials are like God's gym where he breaks us down to build us up. Not to make us weaker, but ultimately to

actually read a story about a guy who was bitten by a great white shark. He's rushed to the hospital, and as they're doing surgery to save his life, they see that there is a tumor on his kidney. It's cancer. They remove the cancer, and the man later said he was thankful for the shark attack because if the shark attack had not happened, he would not have known of the cancer. Who would ever think you would give thanks to God for being bitten by a great white shark? They tried to contact the shark for comment, but he was unavailable. He was too busy looking for other people to bite, hoping for a positive outcome. But anyway, so there's a really bad thing that turned out to be a really good thing. Even when things look bleak, all things will ultimately work together for God's glory and your good.

0: Important insight today on a new beginning from Pastor Greg Laurie's message called The Refreshment of the Spirit in Times of Trial. Many of us in hindsight can look back and see how God used the challenging times of our lives to bring about a greater good. It brings such a great sense of security to know that the Lord knows and cares for us. In Deuteronomy in the Bible, we read, "The Lord himself goes before you and will be with you. He will never leave you nor forsake you. Do not be afraid. Do not be discouraged." But maybe you've never started a relationship with the Lord. Well, Pastor Greg has some encouragement for you.
1: God is just a prayer away. You know, it doesn't take years to become a Christian. It doesn't take months. Frankly, it doesn't even take hours. It can happen so quickly. It just starts with you saying to God, "I know I'm a sinner. I know that you love me. I know that you sent Jesus to die on the cross for my sin and pay for those sins and then to rise again from the dead, and I want him to come into my life. So here's my question to you. Have you done that yet? Because Jesus, who did die on that cross and rose again from the dead 3 days later, is alive and standing at the door of your life right now, and he's knocking. And he's saying, if you'll hear my voice and open the door, I will come in. Would you like your sin forgiven? Would you like to know that when you die, you will go to heaven? Do you want Christ to come into your life right now? If so, why don't you just stop whatever it is you're doing and pray this prayer with me? You could pray it out loud. You can pray it in the quietness of your own heart. But pray this prayer to God. Say, Lord Jesus, I know that I am a sinner, but I know that you are the Savior who died on the cross for my sin and rose again from the dead. I'm sorry for my sin, and I turn from it now, and I choose to follow you from this moment forward. I ask all of this in Jesus' name. Amen. Listen, if you just prayed that prayer, the Bible promises that God has heard your prayer and has answered that prayer. The Bible says that if we will confess our sin, he's faithful and just to forgive us our sin and cleanse us from all unrighteousness. So, God bless you. You've made the right decision, the decision to follow Jesus Christ.
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This is Hope with God. I'm Andrew Palau. It's like this. You feel a little pain in your chest and you think, I should probably get that checked out. And then you go to the doctor and he tells you, you got to eat better. You got to exercise, get more rest, or else. And you ask, well, when exactly will something bad happen if I don't do all these things? Now, what about your spiritual health? Maybe you felt something stirring in your heart, a whisper maybe saying, what about God? Find out about him. But you push it aside, life gets busy, and you think, I'll just deal with that later. God's holy book, the Bible says, people can never predict when hard times come. Like fish in a net or birds in a trap, people are caught by sudden tragedy. Don't wait. God offers you life. He's calling you to turn from the things that are destroying you and run into his arms. Always remember, there is hope with God.

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0: In the book of Genesis, we're pictured as ambassadors of God, called to steward and look after the earth. But how are we to do it? I'm Tanya Harris of God Conversations. I recently visited a church who are playing their part. 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
4: You

I wanna dance like David, I wanna faith like Paul, I wanna sing like Silas tearing down the prison walls. I wanna face that fire, it won't

There is a connection between the level of religiosity of a country and its wealth. Indeed, a Gallup poll once showed that religious adherence was highest amongst the world's poorest nations. Now, some modern atheists look at this relationship and try to say that atheism causes increased wealth. They say if you want to be rich, ditch God. But the opposite is in fact the case. Prosperity causes atheism. Now, this is because wealth and prosperity brings comfort and a kind of heaven here. Why would I long for a world to come when I have a form of heaven in this world now? Perhaps this is the reason that Jesus proclaims that his message is good news to the poor, for the poor are more likely to respond and live for a message offering hope for a world to come. This is Rob Martin with God in 60 Seconds. For more space to think and talk about God, go to thirdspace.org.au.

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1: I used to work with someone who was always happy. We'd run an event and I'd be mad at the wind, but she'd be thankful it wasn't too hot. I'd find the crowd annoying and she found it energising. I'd whinge about the bad coffee and she's just happy for a drink. We literally were in the same place with the same job and the same circumstance, but completely different attitudes. See, she chose joy. And not that life was always easy for her, because it wasn't, but she decided in every circumstance to lean into gratitude and joy. Joy isn't about being perfect, it's about choosing where to put your focus. As someone who has a propensity towards dark thoughts and feeling depressed, I especially have to practice this. I don't naturally lean towards feeling joyful, but I can choose joy.
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things that crumble into rust, that fade into the dust. I bought the lie that someday I would finally have enough, but in

This is Hope with God. I am Wendy Palau. What's the most valuable thing you have? What or who do you love the most? The Apostle Paul wrote a letter to the early Christians in Philippi to encourage them to follow the way of Jesus. In it, he said, everything good he had was a loss compared to one thing, knowing Jesus. Not just serving Jesus, but knowing him. When he wrote these words, he was in prison. Everything was stripped away. How challenging for him. The truth is that everything we have, we will lose. And the people we love, they will go. But you will one day face Jesus at the end of your life. Nothing matters more than this when all is said and done. Will he know you as a friend and welcome you home? Always remember, there is hope with God.

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Humans have always had their celebrities. 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That longing for beauty, status, and significance that comes because we're created to know God. 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It's not good for them, and it's not good for us. 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
3: If I could have sunshine every day, I would

One in five adults pray despite saying they were not religious. There seems to be a human desire or instinct to pray. But why? Why do we pray? I wonder if it reflects how we're made. Praying reflects a human instinct of how we are to relate to our Creator. Or maybe it also reflects our lack of control in the world, that there are, at times, forces bigger and more powerful than us, which leave us a bit helpless with the only option to pray. Or maybe because prayer is powerful. The biblical book of James says that the prayer of a righteous person is powerful and effective. So maybe prayer is not useless, but just a bit underrated. This is Rob Martin with God in 60 seconds. For more space to think and talk about God, go to thirdspace.org.au.

Why do we pray? A number of atheists say it's useless and a waste of time, but statistics show that a surprisingly high number of people pray. In fact, one survey found that

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1: 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He will neither fail you nor abandon you. 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
1: Have you ever spoken to a mate or a therapist or even a random at the shops and they say something so profound that you go home and tell your spouse or a loved one, "Honey, this guy at the shop said this," and they look back at you with a face of surprise because they've been saying the same thing to you for the last 6 months? It happens to me a lot, sorry Jess, because often in my mental health journey, I'm looking for some new trick that's going to solve everything. But as you probably know, if you walk with mental ill health like I do, it's not about having a new trick. It's about doing the things that work consistently day after day after day. My plan going forward is pretty simple. Connect to God, take my medication, try to stay healthy, and try not to blow it all up. You're probably doing better than you think. So just keep going and reach out if you need some help.
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2: In this bulletin, the Indian Prime Minister heads home and tributes continuing for Derryn Hinch. With more, I'm Tracy Weir. The Indian Prime Minister has left Australia following a visit dominated by investment and sports diplomacy. Nelson Scott has more.
3: Narendra Modi has wrapped up 2 days of high-level talks with Anthony Albanese in Melbourne. The pair's final stop was here at the MCG, where they announced the opening game of this summer's Big Bash League will be played in India. Mr. Albanese says the fixture will be used to promote Australian business and culture.
4: That is the power of sport. It breaks down our differences.
3: Speaking through a translator, Mr. Modi says the two countries are deeply united by cricket.
5: It's not just a sport. It's a shared passion.
3: Australia will also export uranium to India and lift investment, defence and cybersecurity ties.
2: Nelson Scott. A greater crested tern has become Australia's first native bird to test positive for the highly contagious H5 bird flu. The animal was found on a beach in South Australia after contracting the virus from an infected migratory bird in the same area. Despite the nation's number of confirmed cases rising to 12, Federal Agriculture Minister Julie Collins says the risk to human health remains low.
6: There is still no evidence of any mass mortalities due to the H5 bird flu. Nor is there any evidence of spread to other animal productions or populations at this time. There is no evidence currently of any infection in our poultry or agriculture system.
2: The public are reminded not to touch sick or injured birds. Police have suggested a misunderstanding led to claims a woman's death in South Australia was a result of Telstra network failure. Investigations have confirmed 000 was successfully contacted from a Telstra device after the woman was found unresponsive. She was taken to hospital in an ambulance where she later passed away. Police say the woman's partner then had difficulties contacting relatives, which may have led to the belief her death was linked to the outage. Tributes continue for the human headline, Derryn Hinch, who has died. As Dennis O'Kane reports, he's been remembered as a remarkable person.
7: Married 4 times, sacked numerous times, survived liver cancer, exposed pedophiles, and went to jail for his convictions. As news of Derryn's passing filtered through, his friends like John Michael Howson rallied.
8: We've been friends for over 50 years and we've had our ups and downs, but I must say he was a remarkable character.
7: Derryn Hinch was 82.
2: Dennis O'Kane. Christian couple Norman and Barbara Miller, who founded the Indigenous Friends of Israel.
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This is Hope with God. I'm Andrew Palau. Do you feel lost? There's a story in the Bible, God's Book of Truth. It's a story about a shepherd with 100 sheep, and one wanders away. He left his 99 sheep to rescue the one sheep that took off on its own. Wow. Now that is true love. This story represents the love of Jesus for you. He is the shepherd, and we are the sheep. We try to figure out life on our own, and we stray from the shepherd's care. Even though we run, Jesus loves us so much that he rescues us, he comes for us, and he brings us back. He wants to have a relationship with you. Have you been running from God, afraid that he won't accept you back? You have a good shepherd who sees you and knows you. Come to him today. He's reaching out to you with open arms. Always remember, there is hope with God. I'm Andrew Palau.

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0: Have you ever looked up at the night sky and wondered how everything came to be? Is it all just a random series of events, or is there really a creator behind it all? Where do you turn when you're looking for answers to the questions of the universe?
1: Science gives us this information of what things are, how they come to be, but it doesn't explain why the universe was created. And that's where I find faith fills the gap.
0: You're listening to Messages of Hope, and today we're going to space. Ben Ridley grew up watching documentaries with his dad about space and the stars, which instilled in him a lifelong curiosity. A curiosity which led him to study astrophysics at university. Today, Liam chats to Ben about where that curiosity comes from and where his faith fits into the big questions of life and the universe.
2: Ben, do you remember the first time you noticed there was a whole universe out there?
1: I remember just one night out well away from the city, and it was the first time I'd really just like put my head the whole way back and taken in the enormity of what was right above me. So often we just look a little bit above the horizon at the stars, but really just tipping my head the whole way back, and stars was all I could see, and see the Milky Way, and it was just profound. And I was like, wow, that's really cool. So that's kind of how I came to love it.
2: You grew up in a Christian household. What does an experience like looking up at the stars, what effect does that have on the Christian part of you?
1: It's an interesting relationship between the two, and one that I really wrestled with for a long time. Yeah, so I've always had a very strong kind of deeply rooted faith. I've kind of always had this understanding of you know, God and the Creator and how the world came to be, which I suppose starts to get a little more murky when, as you're learning in science, it's like, well, these things don't quite seem like they necessarily line up, I suppose. But I've certainly gotten to a point where science and faith do go hand in hand for me. They're not contrary at all. They're actually complementary to one another for telling the story.
2: When you say science and faith are complementary, what do you mean?
1: An analogy that kind of over years I've come to find a lot of value in for this very thing is picture the situation that I've walked up and knocked on your door at home and I'm just holding a cake. You can see by opening the door that I've got a cake. You know what's probably gone into the cake. It'd be flour and eggs and whatever flavor that's gone into it. So you can know what the cake is, how it's made, but you don't know why I made it. And so science gives us this information of what things are, how they come to be, but it doesn't give us a why. It doesn't give us purpose. It doesn't explain why the universe was created in the context of astrophysics. And that's where I find faith fills the gap, covers up that piece of the puzzle and puts it in because it gives purpose to the creation, purpose to the things that we experience around us, that we see in the night sky, that we live alongside and observe. It gives us a why.
2: Do you find that as you've moved further into your field of study or your field of work, that you've pressed in more on the why, or that that's been something that's been a motivating factor in you wanting to learn more or understand more?
1: Absolutely. I think it's a core part of our human experience to be curious and to ask those questions and ponder. And I think it's a wonderful thing that God's let us do and made us to do. Because I think the world would be pretty boring if we all just knew how everything was. Like, it'd make a lot of things redundant. What are we trying to actually achieve here if we already knew and understood everything? So I think the fact that God made us to be curious and ask questions, I think it's a beautiful thing that he's given us this big mystery for us to go and solve and figure out and learn. We haven't run out of questions to ask, you know, we kind of answer one and it asks five more.
0: You're listening to Messages of Hope. If what we're talking about today resonates with you, let us know. We would love to hear from you. Find us at messagesofhope.org.au.

0: Imagine tipping your head back on a clear night, far from the city lights, and suddenly realizing the sky above you goes on forever. For Ben Ridley, that moment sparked a lifelong fascination with trying to understand the universe and the big question of why behind it all. So Ben, you understand the universe as this big mystery God has given us to learn and ask questions about. Have you ever found yourself coming up against one of those questions and being really at a loss to find common ground between science and your faith?
1: Yes, absolutely. I think probably one of the most common questions that I have been asked as someone that's studied space and astrophysics is the whole discussion around extraterrestrial life. Are we the only complex life in the universe? Which, you know, is a really interesting question because statistically speaking, what we have here is incredibly improbable, right? Incredibly improbable that we can have complex life on Earth, which is a planet in just the right space from its host star to exist. So it's not too close to the sun that all the water evaporates off and things are too hot. It's not too far away that it's frozen and that life wouldn't be able to be sustainable. So it's this nice middle ground, like in the story of Goldilocks and the Three Bears, it's just right. One question that physicist Enrico Fermi asked is, where's everybody else? Because of these statistical improbabilities, there's enough opportunity that we should see other things. And this question of, okay, if there's enough opportunity for there to be other life and we're not seeing it, what does that then mean? Why is that what we're currently finding? And it's really led me to probably one of the most comforting yet like cosmic scale, like mind-blowing realizations of I'm not actually fussed either way whether there is other life or whether there isn't, because if there is, how amazing that God's made a universe and made such complexities. But if there isn't, how awesome is it that we have a whole universe that God's made just to point to how amazing and powerful he is just so that he could make us and put us in the middle of it.
0: That's a pretty mind-blowing like way to look at the universe and everything in it.
1: The more people kind of look into things, the more it points back to this couldn't have just been random chance. There's too many things that have happened in particular ways for it to have just been left to chance. I appreciate and enjoy watching society as a whole figure these things out and see more things kind of pointing back to this idea that there's got to be someone that's behind this. Yeah. Like it's a fun little journey of watching the world discover God.
0: So clearly you're of the opinion that there is a creator of the universe and that creator is God.
1: Absolutely.
0: What do you most love about the idea of God as a creator of the universe?
1: I think kind of building off of the picture I painted before of, you know, we're this tiny point in this enormous creation of the universe. Out of all of that, even out of the 8 billion people on this planet, God sees me, God sees you, and wants to know us intimately. It's not just a, yep, here's my people that I've put there, I'll leave them there for a while. It's, no, he wants to know what I'm doing today. He wants to know how I'm feeling about it. He cares. And the fact that he doesn't have to. We're witnessing the majesty of what he can create, yet he still chooses to zoom into this tiny little spinning ball of rock that has some people on it and care and go to the lengths that he's done to restore that relationship that we severed. I often think about it like the relation that a small child has with the father. If they're like walking along on a path, holding dad's hands and dad's watching them have fun and just enjoy the world and be curious and figure things out. That's the sort of kind of interaction that I feel with God in this wonderful creation that, you know, yeah, there's a lot of stuff that we're still figuring out and we are comparatively incredibly small and insignificant to the scope of the universe. But he's right there watching us figure it out with a big smile on his face as we find joy in what he's made for us.
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0: science is often concerned with the future. When you look ahead to the future, what gives you the most hope, sort of moving forward, that keeps you curious about faith, that keeps you searching for more answers in the God mystery of it all?
1: Yeah, it makes me lean in more to the hope and faith that I have in God, who's a good God, who wants good things for his children, that despite the circumstances we might find ourselves in, that he's actually the one in control, and that at the end of the day, what's happening to us and the perhaps route that we're on doesn't matter, because God's actually right there with us and is well aware of everything that we're seeing and we're experiencing. He already knows the things that are going to happen well before we do. So I think that gives me a lot of hope that we're not just abandoned to our own doom, to say. We're not left to the consequences of our actions, that we've got a God that loves us and draws near to us all the more in those times.
0: What do you notice holds people back from considering a loving creator God to be behind all the science of the universe?
1: I think it's really easy to want to understand and want to have an explanation for things. And, you know, the scientific method kind of tells us that that's what we should be doing. You observe something, you try and figure out why that happened, and then take that forward into other things. But I don't think you can necessarily do that for God. And it's written a lot in scripture of there's things that we just don't understand about him and his nature and how he does things. And I think it's a bit of a catch-22 in science with trying to understand things. Because, again, referring to a lot of kind of the forefathers of physics, the further they delved, the more it pointed them back to the fact there had to be something else going on. So in this attempt to rationalize and understand and explain things, they realize more and more that maybe we can't. And so I think a lot of people get caught up in trying to understand it

0: a common book, The Case for Christ, the famous one about a strong atheist who was trying to disprove that Jesus Christ existed, and in trying to do that, came to faith. Like the same sort of dynamic I think I've seen time and time again. And I think, yeah, just a lot of people kind of get caught up in the early stage of that, of they're still trying to figure it all out for themselves, and that's okay. I think that's a very normal thing to do, to ask questions and figure things out. But I think there comes a point where rationality doesn't necessarily always give us the answer that we want.
1: I guess in the big infinite question of why has been a bit of a theme of the way we've been talking, where do you go when you struggle with the why? Where do you go when you're in a state of I'm not sure, or I'm doubtful, or I can't see God in this specific thing, and that worries me?
0: Yeah. If I was talking to myself in the past and giving myself advice on what to do in times like that, the thing I would probably say is don't stop searching. Keep asking questions. Just because something feels uncomfortable or doesn't quite align or make sense, keep asking that question of why. If this conflicts with something that I believe, what about it is it conflicting with? Is there actually an answer? Are there things in Scripture that I haven't dug into? Are there people I can talk to that might have more information or might be able to point me on the right path? Keep being inquisitive and ask questions and wrestle with things, particularly when it comes to faith. So yeah, I think keep wrestling with things. Keep asking people, keep asking scientists, keep asking people in the church, ask pastors, ask your friends. Broaden your own kind of horizons of worldview and perspectives on things, and be okay with kind of the tumultuous rocky waters, because I think that's actually where you kind of learn what's important to you, where do you sit with things.
2: 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I'm Emma. This has been Messages of Hope. I hope you can join us again next week as we continue to find hope in life's tough questions.

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I remember like yesterday, still clear as day, when I felt I had my whole future stripped away.

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2: In this bulletin, Donald Trump to resume talks with Iran and more from Telstra following this week's outage. With the details, I'm Tracy Weir. South Australian Senator Karen Little has apologised to the family of a woman who died during this week's Telstra outage after police confirmed the death was not linked to the meltdown. Meantime, Telstra's Chief Executive Vicky Brady is pledging to rebuild trust among customers, admitting the telco let people down. But she has refused to be drawn on whether the leadership team will surrender bonuses or potential compensation for customers.
3: We know we've got a job to do to make sure we rebuild that trust with our customers. And that comes through our actions and through delivering for them. And that's absolutely what we will be focused on.
2: The outage was reportedly caused by an outdated server that reached its end of life nearly a decade ago. The first locally transmitted case of H5 bird flu is being treated as a significant escalation in Australia's outbreak. The Invasive Species Council is calling for $200 million in funding to boost populations of Australia's most susceptible species. Chief Executive Jack Goff is urging people to be on high alert for any dead or sick birds on the coastline.
4: Then they do need to make sure they avoid that bird. They take a recording of it and they let the government know through the birdflu.gov.au reporting. This is one where the public are the front line of the biosecurity response.
2: Meanwhile, a dead seal found on the New South Wales central coast has tested negative for the H5N1 strain. Environmental authorities examined the animal on Friday following concerns the deadly strain had jumped to local marine mammals. Residents in the small Victorian town of Donald say they're shocked over the death of a 13-year-old girl whose body has been found in bushland. A 16-year-old boy has been arrested and two women, members of his family, are being questioned. Layla Jeffries' remains were discovered on Thursday night, not far from where she lived. US President Donald Trump has confirmed America will resume talks with Iran but maintains the June ceasefire is no longer. The Middle East conflict escalated this week with attacks on commercial tankers in the Strait of Hormuz and direct military strikes between both nations. Qatari negotiators are still in Iran trying to defuse tensions. In Nigeria, Islamic terrorists have killed two teachers and kidnapped 45 students and staff from a high school in the Christian town of Lasa that is considered the stronghold for believers in the mostly Muslim state of Borno. All but one of the teachers has been freed, but the 25 female and 11 male students aged between 15 and 19 have not been heard from for 2 weeks. Borno state is the epicentre of violence against Nigerian Christians. Bus passengers in Germany's deeply Christian region of Lower Bavaria were shocked when the driver suddenly parked. Already a big demand for the booklets aimed at children's ministry programs. Turning to sport, and the Tigers have been defeated by the Warriors 32-6 at home to kick off round 19 of the NRL. It was Jerome Luai's first match since West gave him the permission to find a club for next season before joining PNG Chiefs in 2028. Former Blues and Australian star Josh Morris has told the Continuous Call team it's clearly rattled them.
5: I think from the moment he said he was going, it's derailed their season. You have a look at their performances. I know they have had players in and out, but they look like a fractured playing group.
2: In the first game this afternoon, the Dolphins take on the Sharks. In AFL action, the Pies have clinched a 4-point win over the Kangaroos at Marvel Stadium. And Novak Djokovic has been knocked out of Wimbledon, losing to Jannik Sinner in the semis. That's the latest Vision National News. I'm Tracy Weir.
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6: 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Psalm 121, verses 7 and 8.
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2: Our capacity for self-delusion, for being led by the nose by this conspiracy theory or that radical dogma, is remarkable. Just look around. Amidst the swirl of social media, many are being sucked into the deep vortex of delusion. Hi, I'm Bernie Diamond and welcome again to Fresh. Imagine you meet someone who's convinced that the Earth is flat or that aeroplanes spray chemicals to control people's minds. So you patiently sit with them, showing them NASA's photos, explaining basic physics, even quoting trusted scientists. But no matter what evidence you bring, your friend just shakes their head and says, "That's what they want you to believe." Your words of wisdom and truth wash over them like water off a duck's back, completely wasted. What do you do with that? Proverbs chapter 23, verse 9. "Don't speak in the hearing of a fool, for he will despise the good sense of your words." Fool is such a harsh word, but sometimes it's also the right one. Doing what I do, I receive a lot of hate mail from people who call me all sorts of names and accusing me of all sorts of things. It really bothered me at first, and I spent hours writing to each one, trying to shine the light of God's love into their hearts. But can I tell you, not a single one of them ever came round. And as harsh as it may sound, eventually, you have to heed God's advice. Do not speak in the hearing of a fool, for he will despise the good sense of your words. Friend, that's God's word, fresh for you today.
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1: Okay, I'll let that walk up to you in a second. 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
3: In this bulletin, One Nation's policy costings questioned and the US agrees to renewed peace talks. With more, I'm Tracy Weir. Environmentalists say the local transmission of H5N1 bird flu in an Australian wild bird is a deeply concerning development. The highly infectious avian influenza has been confirmed in a crested tern. Invasive Species Council Chief Executive Jack Goff says it should be ringing more alarm bells.
4: It may get established, and the experience from overseas has been absolutely devastating for wildlife, with hundreds of millions of poultry killed, millions of wild birds killed, and tens of thousands of mammals all around the globe impacted by this disease.
3: He's urging the federal government to establish a $200 million wildlife resilience fund to boost populations of susceptible species. An IT operations manager at Queensland's building industry watchdog has been accused of stealing hundreds of thousands of dollars in taxpayer funds. Police allege 53-year-old Troy Herbert Hample used a corporate credit card over a two-year period to fund luxury cars, home renovations and holidays. He's been stood down from Queensland's Building and Construction Commission and faces 44 charges, including fraud and stealing. Economists are questioning One Nation's core cost of living policies. Independent claims suggest the package could cost the federal budget more than $90 billion. The party has promised an array of major tax breaks, including halving the fuel excise for 3 years and eliminating GST on insurance. Road repairs are shaping up to be a major Victorian election issue. Nepean Liberal MP Anthony Marsh has launched a free digital tool to report potholes, identify the responsible authority and track any repairs. The website is called Labor's Road to Ruin. It comes after the Allan government pledged just over $1 billion for road maintenance as part of this year's Victorian state budget. The US has agreed to request for renewed peace talks, though the president maintains a previous ceasefire agreement is dead. Donald Trump took to social media to confirm the move after a series of American airstrikes on Iranian sites and subsequent retaliatory attacks this week. Shipping traffic through the Strait of Hormuz has slowed, while Qatari negotiators are trying to defuse the escalating conflict. The annual Christian Farmers Camp has been running for around six decades. It was originally aimed at men suffering from physical and emotional spiritual isolation, working alone and far from support, but has evolved into a Christian Farmers Conference. One of the organisers, Phil Blouse, has told Vision Radio it seeks to help those who don't get to hear the gospel.
5: The Farmers Camp helps people who don't get to church frequently, don't hear much about God's message of salvation and support, to come together and just share in a low-key way with lots of other farmers in a very safe atmosphere to receive some farming inspiration as well as God inspiration.
3: This year's conference is Ridgecrest in central New South Wales in 2 weeks' time. In sport, Alexander Zverev will take on world number one Jannik Sinner at the Wimbledon men's singles final after beating hometown hero Arthur Ferry in straight sets. Craig Gabriel has more.
6: The ferry has capsized. On the centre court, British player Arthur Ferry has been defeated by Alexander Zverev, putting the German into the final for the first time at Wimbledon, having never been past the fourth round before this year. The 7-6, 6-2, 6-4 result has given Zverev the chance to win back-to-back majors, having won his first major, the French Open, a month ago. The tiebreak was the cruncher for Ferry, as Zverev won it 7-0.
3: Craig Gabriel. That's the latest Vision National News. I'm Tracy Weir.
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7: Good morning. Your weather forecast for this morning, July 11th. Cloudy with patchy morning fog, and a medium chance of showers along the coastal fringe and a slight chance elsewhere. Light winds and daytime maximum temperatures between 13 and 17.
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7: And good morning, y'all, with David McGovern. And this is the Saturday Brunch special show I'm dedicating to all the people that are on holidays, the teachers, the support staff, the admin, the students, the parents. So I'd love you to message me on 0435 777 997 this morning and maybe dedicate... have a shout out to a particular school, a school that you know is on holidays at the moment. What's a school community that you'd like to see acknowledged, like to have celebrated on air this morning? Special schools out edition of the Saturday Brunch. But before we go on with some music, let us open in prayer. Heavenly Father, we thank you for the gift of this beautiful winter Saturday morning across Newcastle, Lake Macquarie and the Hunter Valley. Thank you for the privilege of waking up to a brand new day filled with your grace, and for the joy of sharing this broadcast together. Lord, we acknowledge that we are right in the middle of our New South Wales school holidays. We thank you for this intentional season of rest and this change of pace. For our students, we pray for protection, refreshing sleep, and moments of pure, carefree fun. For our parents and caregivers, we pray for extra measures of patience, energy, and joy as they build precious memories with their families this week. And for our hard-working teachers, we ask for a deep, restorative rest. Replenish their minds, bodies and spirits after a demanding term and remind them of the incredible value of their calling. Bless every listener tuning in this morning. Crack open our hearts to your presence and let your joy carry us through the hours ahead. We ask all this in the mighty name of Jesus. Amen. And as I say, if you would like to nominate a particular school community to be celebrated, 0435 777 997. This School's Out edition of the Saturday Brunch.

Asprey out seeing the Angels. Nice. I like that. I love that song. We've just kicking off the Saturday brunch, and I'm already asking people to this special Schools Out edition, as we're in the midst of the New South Wales school holidays, inviting people to give a shout out to particular school communities that we know have got the gates closed, that the alarms are on and the classrooms are all shut up as we continue to enjoy some school holiday time. I know people in my life that are teachers and are very much enjoying the break, the extended break. And so a special shout out already from Alexandra. Alexandra, who has asked for a shout out to Our Lady of Lourdes Primary School on behalf of Orson, Stanley and Elijah. Hope you're listening, Orson, Stanley and Elijah. This next song's for you and all your fellow students at Our Lady of Lourdes Primary School. This one's Whitefield. Better by now, you're on the Saturday brunch with David McGovern. Good to have you with us at 12 o'clock. School's Out edition of the Saturday Brunch on Rima 99.7.

0: Bethany Dillon, Let Your Light Shine. Before that, for all the folks at Our Lady of Lourdes Primary School, Austin Stanley and Elijah, and they are celebrating school holidays. And so all of the team, the staff, the students and the families of Our Lady of Lourdes Primary School. That one was Whitefield, Better By Now, kicking off that little those two numbers there. On Rima 99.7, good morning, you're with David McGovern. Coming up after the break, a couple of other songs, some Youth Alive and Torrin Wells. And also, speaking of Letting Your Light Shine from Bethany Dillon, I'll be shining a light on one of these stories that I've just noticed in the Saturday papers for the Newcastle Herald, a story of a particular service, community service, that's doing good stuff down in the lake area. So that's all coming up. You're on Rima 99.7, and if you'd like to participate and contribute to this Schools Out edition of the Saturday Brunch on Rima 99.7, feel free to send us a text line 0435 777 997, and let us celebrate the school communities that are taking a break over these 2 weeks, or longer if it's some of the other schools, the private schools, the Christian schools. If you're part of a school community and you'd like your school to be celebrated, let's give a bit of a shout out to all the families, communities, teachers and students at those school communities across Newcastle and the Hunter. 0435 777 997. Coming up, that's all coming up after the break.
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0: Ah, yes, Austin French, good feeling on this special shout-out, special schools out edition of the Saturday Brunch here with David McGovern. It's just gone half past nine, 25 to 10, actually. We're here with you till midday on Rima 99.7, and it's a pleasure to be with you and a privilege on this wonderful wintry morning. Hey, if you'd like to do a shout-out, you'd like me to do a shout-out to a particular school community where the staff, students, families are on holidays, then please send me a text 0435 777 997, and I'd be honoured to give a shout-out to a particular school community. We've already had Our Lady of Lourdes Primary School. This next one after the break, it will be for Chris Tomlin. His song Good Good Father will be for all the folks at at St. Joseph's at the junction. That's coming up after the break.
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That's the new one from For King and Country, two brothers from Australia who are now based over in the US, and they are doing some fantastic things. For King and Country, and their new song called Miracle Beautiful. And that one is for the team or the community at St. Columbus at Adamstown. And we had a message from Jane on the text line 0435 777 997, and she's a year one teacher there at St. Columbus at Adamstown. And Jane wanted me to do a shout out to the school community as they celebrate the holidays. So staff, students, families of St. Columbus at Adamstown, and congratulations to them on their holiday time. And Jane says, woohoo, as she, with her message. So clearly someone else that's celebrating and enjoying the holiday time. On Rima 99.7 with David McGovern, this is the Saturday Brunch. And I just noticed page 3 of the Herald this morning, the Newcastle Herald, a great story about a Lake Macquarie food charity, Nourished with an ED, capital ED, Nourish Ed, has been is providing support in the way of food and cost, helping with the cost of living crisis, and it's doing a wonderful job down there at Lake Macquarie. They've actually relocated from Toronto, and they're now, they started at a small shopfront on the boulevard in Toronto, but last month moved to a site three times larger in Leo Lewis Close in an industrial estate. So if you'd like to check them out, maybe have a look at them on, look them up on socials, doing some wonderful work. There's a great picture of Beth and Nick at the charity with lots of food that they make available for people. They're also reporting that they've seen the number of people that they're servicing or supporting jump from 70 to 80 people this time last year to 170 per week. So the demand for their services and their support is increasing. So we do a shout out to the team at Nourish ED, and we hope that they continue to go from strength to strength. And we think of all the people from that community down that way, and particularly those that they support. The guy Nick had said, the article said that it was previously with Soul Hub, had involvement with Soul Hub. So clearly he's been inspired, and he's taken his that inspiration to a local community down in the Lake Macquarie area. So more power to Nourish Ed. If you would like to know more about them, please check them out online. And that story is on page 3 in the Newcastle Herald. Coming up after the break, coming up now, but Nathan Plumridge, and speaking of reaching out to people who are in need. This one's called Jesus in These Shoes. On the Saturday Brunch with David McGovern. Coming up to 10 to 10. Good morning.

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0: Jervis Campbell and people, as we approach the 10 o'clock and the 10 o'clock news will be up coming up very shortly. We're doing a special Schools Out edition of the Saturday Brunch this morning, folks. And you're on Rima 99.7 with David McGovern, and I'm here till midday. And we're shouting out to all the schools that are on holidays, so the teachers, the students, the parents, the families. This is your chance to give a bit of a shout out to the particular school community. So we've already heard from Jane at St. Columbus at Adamstown, from Alexandra on behalf of Austin Stanley and Elijah at Our Lady of Lourdes Primary School, and also Carolyn from Charlton Christian College. Carolyn at Bonnells Bay Charlton Christian College, which is great to hear from them. So I hope that all the staff at Charlton Christian College are having a wonderful holiday, that the students are relaxing and chilling out and making life easy for their families. And I hope the families are having a wonderful time and restoring, as we open in prayer, for a restoration of energy and good health as you continue to unfold. We're in the middle of the New South Wales school holidays. And as we approach the 10 o'clock news coming up now, we will, after the break, some more great music on Rima 99.7. And if you'd like to continue sending in the shout-out for your school communities, 0435 777 997.
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3: In this bulletin, industry groups speak out and deadly wildfires in Spain. With more, I'm Tracy Weir. Industry groups say the government's proposed capital gains tax concessions for innovative business are too narrow. The Australian Chamber of Commerce argues the proposal overlooks the majority of actual innovations taking place. Chief Executive Officer Andrew McKellar says they're concerned many businesses will miss out on relief.
4: It won't apply to many sectors, many businesses that are seeking to innovate, seeking to scale up and grow. That's what we need in Australia if we are going to have a stronger economy, if we're going to drive productivity.
3: Concessions will not be applied to businesses which are considered capital intensive and high risk. One Nation has shortlisted a gym owner as a candidate in the Sicret Harbour by-election in Western Australia. Luke Hedigan is the party's lead candidate in the race to replace Labor's Paul Papalia. The Liberal Party is tipped to select either Peter Hudson or Ryan Robertson, who are both City of Rockingham councillors. Georgia Tree has been pre-selected for Labor. The by-election is expected to be called for August 29. Authorities are demanding answers from Telstra after a cheap piece of equipment was revealed to be the trigger of a nationwide outage. Hugh Phillips explains.
5: It has been revealed the outage, which cut off more than 600 emergency calls to 000, was likely caused by a server that reached the end of its service life a decade ago. Internal company sources have told Nine the timing device costs $22,000 to replace but was never upgraded. A software glitch accidentally rewound the network's clock back to 2006, causing the system to reject thousands of authentication requests. Telstra has rejected claims that corporate job cuts and outsourcing played a role in the disaster. The telco